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10: Coming up on SportsCenter All Night. The U.S. men's soccer team clinches a spot in the round of 32.
14: I didn't think the team was going to be able to replicate that phenomenal performance against Paraguay. But what was more important was just getting the result.
10: We have a matchup of two first-place teams in Atlanta.
15: Yastrzemski swings. It's a fly ball high in the air, deep right field. Flying back to the chop house. That is gone!
10: We have the latest from day two of the U.S. Open.
16: I've been playing on a lot of confidence lately, and I can feed off of 23's U.S. Open. I feed off the CJ's Cup recently.
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15: Citron has to float it up, gives it off to Aria Payne, who comes up with a loose ball putback.
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17: And it's day 9 of the World Cup and the second day of action for the United States. After a 4-1 win in the opener against Paraguay, the U.S. squared off against Australia in Seattle with a chance to book its spot in the round of 32. The United States would win Group D with a win and a Paraguay win or draw. The U.S. trying to do something it hadn't done in 96 years, that is win consecutive games at the World Cup. No Christian Pulisic, though. He was ruled out with a left calf injury, aggravated in the opening win. Even without the star, the U.S. got on the board early. A Cameron Burgess own goal put the Stars and Stripes up in the 11th minute. That's back-to-back games where the U.S. benefited from an own goal. So sometimes it just happens to be your year, or at least your group stage. Then in the 43rd minute, Alex Freeman, he delivered on a rebound stemming from a set piece that doubled their lead up 2-0. That's 6 United States goals in the first 3 halves, already tying their most in a single group stage. The second half featured more Australia possession and scoring chances, but nothing got across the line. And the United States beat Australia 2-0. And with the win, they lock up their spot in the round of 32. Whether they clinch Group D, we'll get to that in just a bit. Again, that has to do with Paraguay's result that happened to be later on in the day. The United States, they advanced to the knockout stage in each of its last 4 World Cup appearances. Mentioned the 6 goals, tied for the most in a single World Cup group stage. We have plenty of reaction, plenty of analysis throughout the show here on SportsCenter. Let's start with Tony Meola, former United States men's national team goalkeeper. He joined Amber and Ian and talked about the wonderful start through 2 games for Team USA.
18: Anybody who would have told you 6 points after 2 games 3 months ago, 6 months ago, you'd have bitten their arm off, right, to take it. And that's what they've got. It's historic for them. And I think we certainly looked at match day 1 against Paraguay and said, you know, this team is finally starting to gel.
17: United States 2-0 win. Tony Meola.

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1: One shot for the championship. He got it! 4-point lead, 7.5 to go. De'Aaron Fox across midcourt with five. Left wing handoff to Wembanyama with two. Takes a three that he misses too strong. It's happening, Knicks fans. It's happening. It's been 53 years. But for this moment, it was well worth the wait. A playoff run that'll go down in history. And a team that will live forever. Next stop, the Canyon of Heroes. The New York Knicks are NBA champions.
2: There is nothing like the love letter that an organization has an opportunity to write to its fans and to its cities, quite like winning a championship. Enjoy it, Knicks fan. Enjoy it, Knicks Nation. Signed, sealed, and delivered, your 2026 New York Knicks.
1: This league has seen some impressive playoff runs over the years, but we've never seen anything like the 2026 New York Knicks. They will be forever remembered as the team that proved no lead is too big and no guard is too small.
3: No lead is too big, no guard is too small, no celebration was too big in the West Village in Manhattan on a Saturday night. Tyler Murray, Monica McNutt, 880 ESPN, ESPN New York, ESPN New York app, Knicks Radio Network. Just an unbelievable final call of the New York Knicks winning their first title in 53 years since 1973 by beating the Spurs in San Antonio, Game 5, 94-90, winning the series 4-1, and giving the Knicks their title and giving the NBA the eighth different champion over the last 8 years. Just a remarkable run here by the New York Knicks. 16-3, the three losses by a combined 6 points. They dominated everyone. And of course, you heard it all here on ESPN Radio on the NBA Finals on ESPN Radio presented by Gusto. Take a deep breath, because that was just remarkable. And Jalen Brunson, CC, proved me wrong, proved you wrong, proved so many other people wrong that he can be that 1A superstar. We said specifically, well, he can win a title, but he needs a best player on the team. Yeah, he's that best player on the team. Hand up. I was wrong. Jalen Brunson, you're as likable on the court and off the court as could be, and I apologize to you. I hope my kids follow you, your lead in life, and the way you act and the way you play and how hard you work on and off the court and how you don't smile until the end. Jalen Brunson, I'm sorry. You're awesome. I screwed this one up. There's my apology. I'm sure there's more. CeCe, go ahead.
4: Yeah, I mean, listen, it's David versus Goliath, and we know how that worked out with the slingshot. And Jalen Brunson, we kept waiting on him to have a signature game in this series. He's had moments, but he hadn't had that game where you said that's his masterpiece, that's his coronation as the King of New York, and have his team sitting on top of the NBA world. But we got that in a closeout in San Antonio on Saturday night. 45 points. It's the second highest percentage of a team's

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1: Coming up on SportsCenter All Night. The U.S. men's soccer team clinches a spot in the round of 32.
3: I didn't think the team was going to be able to replicate that phenomenal performance against Paraguay. But what was more important was just getting the result.
1: We have a matchup of two first-place teams in Atlanta.
4: Yastrzemski swings. There's a fly ball high in the air, deep right field. Flying back to the chop house. That is good!
1: We have the latest from day two of the U.S. Open.
5: I've been playing on a lot of confidence lately, and I can feed off of 23's U.S. Open. I can feed off of CJ's Cup recently.
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4: Citron has to float it up, gives it off to Arias, and it comes up with the loose ball putback.
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6: And it's day 9 of the World Cup and the second day of action for the United States. After a 4-1 win in the opener against Paraguay, the U.S. squared off against Australia in Seattle with a chance to book its spot in the round of 32. The United States would win Group D with a win and a Paraguay win or draw. The U.S. trying to do something it hadn't done in 96 years, that is win consecutive games at the World Cup. No Christian Pulisic, though. He was ruled out with a left calf injury, aggravated in the opening win. Even without the star, the U.S. got on the board early. A Cameron Burgess own goal put the Stars and Stripes up in the 11th minute. That's back-to-back games where the U.S. benefited from an own goal. So sometimes it just happens to be your year, or at least your group stage. Then in the 43rd minute, Alex Freeman, he delivered on a rebound stemming from a set piece that doubled their lead up 2-0. That's 6 United States goals in the first 3 halves, already tying their most in a single group stage. The second half featured more Australia possession and scoring chances, but nothing got across the line. And the United States beat Australia 2-0. And with the win, they lock up their spot in the round of 32. Whether they clinch Group D, we'll get to that in just a bit. Again, that has to do with Paraguay's result that happened to be later on in the day. The United States, they advanced to the knockout stage in each of its last 4 World Cup appearances. Mentioned the 6 goals, tied for the most in a single World Cup group stage. We have plenty of reaction, plenty of analysis throughout the show here on SportsCenter. Let's start with Tony Meola, a former United States men's national team goalkeeper. He joined Amber and Ian and talked about the wonderful start through 2 games for Team USA.
7: Anybody who would have told you 6 points after 2 games 3 months ago, 6 months ago, you'd have bitten their arm off, right, to take it. And that's what they've got. It's historic for them. And I think we certainly looked at match day 1 against Paraguay and said, you know, this team is finally starting to gel.
6: United States 2-0 win. Tony Meola joined Amber and Ian and talked about how chippy the play got in the second half.
7: Look at the Knicks, right? I mean, the Knicks just win an NBA championship and didn't lead in so many portions, so many of the games, right until like the last portion of the game. Like you have this instinct that clicks in. Well, Australia did a little bit of that today where they said, you know what, we can't just lay down and take these punches. They didn't get goals out of it, but there's ebbs and flows. Like, you just don't dominate all the time for 90 minutes. So it's a weird game that we love, or that I love and have grown up in, where not the team that has the most flow in the game always wins. Sometimes it's about moments. But man, I couldn't be any more proud of this U.S. team and what they've done so far and how they've approached these games.
6: And doing that without Christian Pulisic in the lineup, we'll get more on that as we move on SportsCenter. United States, they win consecutive games in a World Cup for the first time since the first ever World Cup matches back in 1930. Again, more Tony Meola, who joined Amber and Ian and talked about what he needs to see from this team moving forward.

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2: Words like riz, skibbity, and unalive can sound random at first, but they don't come out of nowhere. Many of these terms start online and then show up in classrooms, group chats, and everyday conversation. Linguist Adam Alexic studies why in his book, Algo Speak.
3: An example is the word unalive, which you can't say kill on TikTok, so many people instead say unalive. And this actually bleeds into offline, and there's kids in middle schools writing essays about Hamlet contemplating unaliving himself. But that's not actually, like, new speak. It's just people finding a new way to express themselves.
2: What makes unalive so striking is that it's no longer just internet shorthand. It's part of young people's vocabulary. Alexic says strange-sounding words are nothing new.
3: One of the first words I ever did on my blog that I started in high school was the word sophomore. I really like this one. It comes from the same roots as the word sophisticated and moron in ancient Greek. So sophomore means wise fool. And that's what I mean when I say I got into it for the fun facts. It's just really cool to see that. But at the same time, it tells you something about how people conceptualize sophomores. There's a little story held within it that people, you know, it is this age where you think you know everything, and at the same time, you're a little foolish about some things.
2: Language has always been inventive, and every generation leaves its mark. Even centuries-old phrases like wise fool had to start somewhere. Today, the algorithms set by social media companies help decide which words spread, who hears them, and how quickly they become part of everyday language.
3: There's always been, for example, young people identifying with new words as a way to forge their own identity, as a way to differentiate their identity from adults. At the same time, I think algorithms are bringing us these words faster. They're causing the words to form more quickly because they incentivize the creation of echo chambers that then create their own language. And then they open up those echo chambers just enough to allow those words to spread, but they also compound natural human trends. We've always had trends we've always had in groups, but algorithms push that even more.
2: Alexic calls this algo speak, language that comes about not just to dodge online algorithmic censorship, but also from the way algorithms magnify certain trends. Take Riz. It went viral a few years back and spread mostly through memes among Gen Z. But Alexic argues that this branding is misguided and misses the larger point.
3: These labels are made up, Gen Z, millennial. The idea of a social generation didn't exist until the early 1900s, and then over time we begin to think that they're more and more real. And there is no such thing as Gen Z language. In fact, ascribing that label maybe kind of flattens the true stories of where a lot of these words are coming from. In fact, if you go to Wikipedia, you can find pages for Gen Z and Gen Alpha slang. There's no page for millennial slang. There's only a page for 2000 slang. And it's kind of a new thing that we start thinking of slang as such a generational thing. Slang used to be this countercultural kind of phenomenon where it's just not formal language.
2: Where slang comes from matters. Today's terms often draw from African-American English and online subcultures, raising questions about power, credit, and who defines what sounds cool. Emojis are also part of that same system.
3: Emojis are words. I can't emphasize that strongly enough. I mean, words come from the increasing abstraction of pictographs, and emojis are just a new pictograph. It's something, you look at it, it holds meaning. That's a word, right? And so just like words, emojis evolve meaning over time. We started out with the laughing, crying emoji to indicate laughter, but among younger people, that became semantically bleached, meaning that it lost its sort of meaning. It became overused, and it became thought of as ironic. So then people moved to the crying emoji, and then that got overused, and people moved to the skull emoji, and then that got overused. Now there's like the heartbreak emoji or the wilting rose emoji. So we're constantly cycling between different words depending on the social context. And words really do evolve meanings, as do emojis.
2: Alexic says that emojis, unlike slang words, have a very limited keyboard of options. So how do companies decide which emojis make the cut onto your phone's keyboard?
3: These emojis are being pushed by algorithms as well. The new meanings I was talking about, the wilting rose and the heartbreak emoji and the skull emoji, those were all popularized through algorithmic trends. And it seems like this cycle of moving through different emojis to express irony, that's accelerating. And you see the same thing with other emojis changing meaning. There's a new trend every other week with somebody trying to popularize some emoji or another. I did a video recently on the gondola emoji and how that was briefly popular on YouTube as a fad. But the thing is, these fads die out. Once your grandmother starts saying skibbity or starts using the skull emoji, it's no longer cool and you want to move on.
2: So what comes next? Alexic says your favorite phrase may feel old in a few months. But the system behind that churn is getting stronger.
3: Individual slang words, I don't think skibbity, for example, is going to stay around. Individual slang words do die out because, again, they're tied to meme lifespans. And I strongly believe that they found the most addicting medium to recommend us content. I don't think that'll be going anywhere for a while. So you can pay attention and start seeing the exact same trends with every new word until we find that more addictive medium. And the trends are that there's an in-group that feels like they have a space to use their language. There's a context collapse where somebody reinterprets that in a new setting. And then the words slowly move across these filter bubbles, echo chambers online, are popularized as broad trends, and then are reused by creators because the creators want to tap into a trend. That is a cycle we will continue seeing over and over again until we move on from the algorithm, which I don't think we will for a minute.
2: It's not really about the specific slang terms themselves, which will always come and go. As social media and AI expand, language change may say less about one generation and more about the machine's filtering culture.
3: These algorithms operate on AI. They're run through large language models, which and they decide how to recommend content based on deep learning. This is AI. And yes, AI, GPT, that kind of stuff is getting more sophisticated. We're seeing more AI recommended content. We're seeing people start to talk more like ChatGPT. All of this definitely will influence things. I think the algorithms are also going to get more sophisticated. So words like unalive, which are now also censored, they won't last as long either. If anything, AI is going to get better at identifying words in context. It will never be perfect because AI's representation of language is never perfect. But what you'll see is that it will push people to produce more ways to talk about things they want to talk about faster. And if anything, we're going to have more language change going on.
2: A word like Riz can feel small until you track how far it's traveled. A joke becomes a meme. A meme becomes a shared language. And before long, it's being said by tens of millions of people. To learn more about our guest, Adam Alexic, head to viewpointsradio.org. This story was written and produced by Amira Zaveri. Our studio manager is Jay Silvers. I'm Marty Peterson.
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10: Every city has a memory. You can see it in the old brick building that's been turned into apartments, the office tower that sits half empty, or the new development that seemed to rise overnight where a smaller building used to stand. We tend to think of construction as a sign of progress, but do you ever ask, when we keep building, what are we actually building toward? That question has become harder to ignore as more Americans worry about higher energy bills and general upkeep costs of their home. At the same time, buildings and construction remain a major driver of climate pollution. A 2025 report from the UN Environment Program found that the construction sector accounts for about a third of global energy use and carbon dioxide emissions.
11: This whole epiphany going on, we're seeing the commercial landlords really starting to reevaluate their development because people don't really, really want, it's not a we're not offering a high quality of life when we pack people into these extremely high density buildings and cities. So I'm not surprised at all to see so many people realizing that without their outdoor space in their day, they can't deal with these stresses.
10: That's Teresa Cody, an architect and author of Rebuilding Earth, Designing Eco-Conscious Habitats for Humans. She's also the former president and founding partner of a Vancouver-based architecture firm. Through her work, Cody has looked closely at how modern construction is shaped by the economics behind it. In short, she says we often build around profit instead of long-term need.
11: The key driver is production and capital. So all we're doing is building more to make more money. And it's a false economy because we don't account for the cost of the goods and services that the earth provides us. We just put those in as a zero in. And we have currently overbuilt by 20%. So we now have 1.2 housing units for every family unit in China, North America, and Europe.
10: That model matters because construction isn't just about the final building. It's also about the materials extracted, manufactured, transported, and eventually thrown away. The U.S. Environmental Protection Agency estimates that construction and demolition debris accounts for hundreds of millions of tons of waste in this country, more than twice the amount of municipal solid waste generated in a year.
11: Probably the most damaging material that we use is aluminum. Aluminum has such a high embodied energy that 25% of the world's hydroelectric capacity is dedicated to the production of aluminum. And we keep producing new aluminum because it's a big business. And that means two things. That means that we're building all these dams all over the world, in Brazil and Canada and all sorts of remote and pristine environments. And it also means that we're not recycling aluminum. Like I know we all think we are because we recycle aluminum cans, but a lot of aluminum is used in buildings. When you look at a skyscraper, all those frames on the windows are aluminum. So we are not recycling the aluminum because there's a big business around new aluminum.
10: Construction is also big business, adding trillions of dollars to the country's GDP. But Cody argues that GDP doesn't capture the full cost of a building boom, especially when the environmental and social impacts are left out.
11: There's something called the comprehensive wealth model. And instead of just valuing the two capitals that we seem to measure now, which are the financial, which is how much money you have, capital, and the production, how much stuff you made this year as a country, production capital, we also need to look at this comprehensive wealth model and add to the financial and production capitals the human, social, and environmental capitals. Human capital is human health and well-being. Social capital is community resilience and well-being. Environmental capital is the health of the ecosystems that surround us. So if we really measure all of those, we get a much truer picture of the wealth of our country. So many countries sacrifice their environmental, human, and social capital in favor of their financial and production capitals. And those countries may have a high GDP, but they're not wealthy countries.
10: Construction will always be a vital part of the world economy. People need homes, schools, hospitals, transit stations, and workplaces. The question is whether these places are being built in a way that actually serves people and their surrounding environments. Cody points to Vancouver, her home city, as one example of what more balanced development can look like.
11: What is happening here is many years ago we rejected freeways. So we don't have freeways ripping through our city. In fact, we have one viaduct, one tiny little viaduct that we're about to tear down. So we've understood for a long time that people need to be on the ground, communities need to connect, and freeways destroy those links. We are also starting to see an allowance for a community deciding to take lanes and roads out and plant them as community gardens, and the city is supporting that. We're also starting to see a move away from the skyscraper, which is an old model of building, towards what they call the missing middle. That's the 2-3-4-story housing office, community, human scale development that people get the density that single family homes maybe don't give you, but the privacy in the garden space and the connection to each other that skyscrapers don't give you.
10: This is where the conversation about sustainable design can get more complicated. A city doesn't have to be full of skyscrapers to be dense. Paris is one example. The French capital is known for its mid-rise buildings, many of them around six stories or less, yet it remains one of the most densely populated major cities in Europe. She says that kind of design challenges the assumption that taller is always more efficient.
11: There were some experiments done mostly in Asia where they looked at skyscraper on its side, and they found that the density was just about the same when you packed the city with 6-8-story building, you did not need as much space between the buildings, and more of the building was habitable. So that's why cities like Paris have very high density.
10: Skyscrapers can look like the obvious answer to housing demand because they place a lot of people or offices on a small piece of land. But Cody says the full picture includes what it takes to build them, how they use energy, and how they change the street-level experience around them.
11: It has a higher energy use intensity because when you think about it, there is more energy required to get you up and down, to get the water up to you, to control the air pressure, more material required to construct your space because so much space is dedicated to equipment. The skyscraper is not a sustainable form in and of itself as a building. And then when you look at the land pattern, you can't place skyscrapers close together. You need to space them apart so that the ground isn't overshaded and so that you have light reaching the lower story.
10: And design isn't only about energy performance. It also changes how people move, meet, and feel in a city. A grid of tall buildings can create efficiency on paper, but that doesn't always translate to neighborhoods where people feel connected.
11: One of the biggest insights I had was, just as I said, city block. I remembered the saying, islands are where species go to die. And an island can be an island in the ocean, but it can also be a city block. Whenever we grid off land with roads, the land in the middle dies. And our cities are full of these gridded islands that are choking the life systems that want to connect and thrive.
10: Another piece of this is the makeup of buildings. In recent years, there's been more attention on embodied carbon, or the emissions connected to producing and transporting building materials before a structure is even used. Federal programs have also started to pay more attention to lower carbon materials like concrete, steel, asphalt, and glass.
11: Glass is an interesting product. A lot of people think that because of energy efficiency, we need to reduce the size of our windows. That's not quite true. Glass is very insulating. In fact, it's an insulator. When we coat it, we don't lose heat through it or gain heat through it, depending on the climate. Where we lose and gain the heat is through the frames. So we now have many structural glazing systems that don't have the thermal bridging through the frame. So that is allowing us to reshape our buildings using glass.
10: One tool that can help with that decision-making is an Environmental Product Declaration, or EPD. It's a standardized document that gives more information about a product's environmental impact. These disclosures can help architects, developers, and consumers compare materials more clearly.
11: An EPD is a declaration of the product's material sources, transportation energy, production energy, life cycle capacity, so how long will this material last in the building, and what happens to it when it's done. And the manufacturer has to take responsibility for that end of life recycling, reusing, or renewing. So it's a completely different concept. And of course, there's a burden on the manufacturers that they don't really want to take on. But it's like food labeling. Once you see a label on your food, you can decide, I don't want this much sugar. I don't want this much fat. This is a better food. Same thing with products. When you start to see a label that tells you how much embodied energy there is in there, what toxic materials there are, and what its lifespan is, you can make a better decision.
10: The way we build is often measured in cost, speed, and square footage. How fast can it go up? How many units can fit? How much will it return? But those numbers don't tell us whether a building will still make sense 30 years from now. It doesn't show how many natural resources were extracted to make it, how much energy it will use, or whether the people inside it will feel connected to the street, the sunlight, or each other. To learn more about this topic and our guest, Teresa Cody, head to viewpointsradio.org. The story was written and produced by Amira Zaveri and originally aired in 2020. Our studio manager is Jay Silvers. I'm Gary Price.
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4: 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There's a new trend generating big bucks at the box office, short-form comics who are making horror movies. This trend started perhaps in 2017, when Jordan Peele, one half of the hit sketch comedy duo Key & Peele, wrote and directed Get Out. In 2022, YouTubers Danny and Michael Philippou, famous for their horror comedy videos, went mainstream with the Aussie horror film Talk to Me. Zach Cregger, one of the comedians from The Whitest Kids You Know, made Barbarian that same year. And now, in 2026, YouTuber Curry Barker has burst onto the scene with his theatrical debut, the Blumhouse horror film Obsession. Obsession tells the story of a man named Bear, who uses a novelty gift to make a wish that his friend and crush Nikki loved him more than anyone in the world. He's quickly surprised to learn that his wish came true, in a way, and what follows is a truly sinister and unsettling film about power and control in the dating world. Actress Indy Navarette turns in an instantly iconic horror performance as Nikki, a woman trapped in an obsessive love that she never signed up for. In just its opening weekend, the film rang up more than $17 million in ticket sales in the U.S. on a budget of just $1 million. So, what accounts for this stunning success? Well, first and foremost, Get Out, Talk to Me, Barbarian, and Obsession are all well-observed, well-made horror movies made smartly on reasonable budgets. But they also come to audiences from known creators who are doing something new. In an age of so many entertainment options, creators with real connections to fans are maybe best equipped to cut through the noise and motivate people to head to the theaters. Once a debut film is well received, the ground is laid for these filmmakers to launch themselves into rarefied air as name brand directors. Obsession is a fun, small horror movie that's connecting with audiences. It's also almost certainly just the start for a talented young creator with a devoted fan base that's only growing every day. I'm Evan Rook.
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6: 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Where will the local players land?
7: Straight on three. Good by Mike Brown. Down low three. Got it.
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15: That answers right back. And Brass Hat, winner of the Rushaway, is on the lead in the Ohio Derby at the 16th pole. And they're not going to get to him. Everybody else is toiling in his wake. Brass Hat, Willie Martinez, wins the Derby from College Vision.
16: And they're coming to the final furlong. Lady Secret in front by 4. Friend Valentine, outstandingly Classy Kathy, and here is a brilliant champion. Lady Secret, another flawless performance.
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18: Ben's cat surging late. Can Ben's cat get there? Here comes the cat. The cat surges through. Oh, 2016 is a year of the cat. He's 10. He's better than ever. And it's Ben's cat in the Jim McKay Turf Sprint. Fifth Jim McKay Turf Sprint for the remarkable Ben's cat.
19: And the action towards the far side. Sacred. Cardem is chasing hard. It's the mare Sacred out in front. But here's Cardem and Highfield Princess battling on, racing up towards the line. And

0: Morning. The Win In Your In action, the Breeders' Cup Challenge action, takes a break here in the U.S. this weekend. We'll resume with the Fleur de Lis and the Stephen Foster at Churchill next Saturday, but we did see a lot of Win In Your In action at Royal Ascot this week, which was a lot of fun, and then looking ahead to more with the Norfolk Stakes this afternoon. But here in the States, how about the Ohio Derby that we're going to see this afternoon? That's going to be a fun one.
1: It is not going to be your run-of-the-mill Ohio Derby either. That's a nice group assembled for it. You get a big field. You get some horses that are coming off the Triple Crown Trail, some horses that are trying to make a name for themselves against them. It's a good mix, and you get a good mix from a pace standpoint, too. Great race to break down, and I know that we'll get to talk to some of the connections, maybe get an inside track on some of the combatants.
0: Yeah, absolutely. The Ohio Derby is the final of 12 races on the Thistledown program this afternoon. Post time is right around 6:20 Eastern. It's one of five stakes races on the card. We're going to be joined right around 9 o'clock Eastern to kick off hour two by owner Lee Ackerley, who is the owner of Chip Honcho, third in the Preakness last time out. He's the 3-1 second choice in the Ohio Derby this afternoon behind the Bob Baffert-trained Desert Gate, who won the Texas Derby last time out.
1: And Desert Gate and Chip Honcho, I think, are going to be running similar sorts of races, probably at similar prices. So we'll try to see how we can maybe set those two apart and take a closer look at the race overall. But it'll be good to see where Chip Honcho kind of comes from and the road that he took to get to the Ohio Derby.
0: We're also going to catch up with announcer Matt Hook. He'll be the voice you hear calling the Ohio Derby this afternoon. He'll join us 9:40 Eastern. So plenty of Ohio Derby conversation. When you look at the field, we mentioned names like Desert Gate and Chip Honcho. There are others that we've seen throughout the Triple Crown, and now they're in a spot where, let's face it, it's an easier spot than the Kentucky Derby, than the Preakness, than the Belmont Stakes. They're looking to get back on track and launch the second half of the season campaigns. Which horse do you have your eye on thinking, okay, this is a horse that can come out of the Ohio Derby and have an impact on some of the major three-year-old stakes later this year?
1: At least for me, in looking at a reset, maybe a horse that needed to rebound off his last performance. I mean, you might say Chip Honcho, but he ran all right in the Preakness. He just was third best that day, maybe. But Albus on the horse on the outside is the horse that I don't think is going to be his morning line. I think 10-1 might be dreaming, but I'm willing to forgive his Kentucky Derby. I know that, I mean, there's excuses for just about everybody that was trying to come from anywhere in the back of the pack. There's always bumping. There's always jostling. He just really didn't get involved that day. So if I toss that one out, it's a pretty good set of races that would put him at a lot lower price than 10-1 in the Ohio Derby. Don't love the post. Nobody likes being on the outside, but a horse like him can make his own trip, and I think that he might outrun those odds.
0: You know, the Ohio Derby has produced some really nice winners over the years. You think back to, say, Skip Away, right? We forget about Skip Away, who was so brilliant throughout his racing career. We forget about him winning the Ohio Derby, maybe because it was so long ago, but he had Skip Away. You had horses like Brass Hat and East Hall, who was a good horse, and Kayla's Posse. I mean, there were some really good horses that came through Ohio and went on to win that race and do big things later in their career.
1: Well, maybe some horses who had some hiccups, like we mentioned on the Triple Crown Trail, but still had that quality to them. Mm-hmm. And whether it be the field size, whether it be the pace setup, there's just so many unique circumstances in the Triple Crown where you get a horse back in, I don't want to call it a normal race, it's still a grade three race, but a more typical race for what they're going to see down the road in their future. You get a better idea of what they really have to offer. So you see a lot more talent recover in these kinds of races, get back on track, and then get back involved in trying to lock horns with some of the best three-year-olds of this generation.
0: I love that you focused on Albus when we were just discussing horses that could have an impact down the road, because Albus is trained by Riley Mott. His dad, the Hall of Famer Bill Mott, won the Ohio Derby 2 years ago with Batten Down under Junior Alvarado. And this is Father's Day weekend, so let's pause for a minute and wish every dad throughout HRN Nation a very, very happy Father's Day. Really appreciate you tuning in every single week. But how cool would it be to have the son, Riley, now have his name alongside his dad as winners of the Ohio Derby?
1: Well, I know that there's very big shoes to fill when Bill Mott is your dad, but Riley Mott is certainly, he's making a name for himself and doing it his very own way. It's not like he's just doing everything exactly like Bill Mott. See the Preakness, you know, they both had that decision to make. He went and Bill Mott didn't, but they're going to develop their

0: he's going to develop his own style in going about his career, but his name has already made its way to the winner's circle many, many times in graded stakes sort of company, and I think that Riley Mott is in a very good spot in here. And it's nice that he's willing to bring Albus to maybe a not-so-traditional path to get going on his campaign, too, because that's kind of what it takes these days. There's just a lot of different options in the restricted category, but they only last for so long. So get into as many of them as you can and really get your horse set to take on the older horses when that time comes.
1: What do you think it's like being Bill Mott's son and following in his footsteps as a trainer?
0: What a teacher. Well, yeah. Who better to guide you along things, but to really just, who knows? Who knows how he guided him to go along and, you know, you do this or you make your own decision. Just, I'm sure there's certain points that he sticks to that are very much like him, but I can imagine that it's a very encouraging sort of environment. I don't know Bill Mott personally, but at least from what I pick up, I think that it's the path you'd want to go down. I mean, he makes it look, I don't want to say he makes it look easy, but he makes it look very gratifying, I'm sure, just with how well he can keep a horse going and how long he's been doing this. So, I mean, if I was his daughter, it's exactly what I would want to do. I mean, watch the ride that Bill Mott's gone on in his career. Of course you'd want to do that. And, I mean, Riley Mott, who knows where it'll take him, but certainly the groundwork there for a phenomenal career.
1: It's one thing to be working and learning from your dad, working with your dad as an assistant, but to go out on your own and then try to make your own name, especially when your dad's still out there training and winning races, and in some cases you're competing against your Hall of Fame father. As you said, big shoes to fill, but I can tell you in visiting with Riley so much over the years here that his dad is so, like, his dad wants him to succeed, right? His dad wants him to win, like any father would with their son. He wants him to be successful, and he does everything that he can to help his son along the way, which is really cool.
0: Well, and the support of somebody else that you're competing against is not common, especially with this much money on the line. They're very competitive horsemen, and as much as they might support each other, I'm sure there's healthy competition between those two.
1: Yep.
0: But it's a very family-oriented sort of business. I mean, once you really get into the backside, you see a lot of families who are involved in every aspect of the business. You know, kids are helping out with the stalls or galloping horses. I mean, we have a lot of families at Canterbury, too. They travel together. They live together year-round. It's hard not to, even if you're not related, develop a family among the backside. And it is a unique set of circumstances. You wake up so early in the morning. You guys are together all the time. Hard not to develop close bonds and be supportive, even though you're saddling different horses that are going for the same money. And I think just having it in the family and being successful as they are has got to be quite a ride.
1: Another father who has made quite a name for himself here in the business is jockey Corey Lannery, who announced last week that he is going to retire after 35 years in the saddle. That will take place next Sunday, June 28th, at the conclusion of this Churchill meet. The 51-year-old native of Lafayette, Louisiana, how about this, Angela, has won over 5,100 races, more than $172 million in purse earnings, and he's one of only 39 riders in history to have reached that 5,000-win milestone. Hats off to Corey Lannery. He is going to be with us later in the show, right around 9:20.
0: Oh, hats off indeed. Staying that good for that long. I mean, it's got to be hard to walk away from it, doesn't it, when you're doing what you love? But
1: we'll ask him.
0: Yeah, exactly. If now is the time, now is the time. But I'm sure we'll be able to ask him to open that trunk of memories and just give us a look inside there and why it is time to call it a career. But hats off to him, like you said, for getting through all of that time and keeping that level of success up. And a Churchill, too. I've got some questions for him, but I always do. And we're going to congratulate him on a career well done.
1: I have a feeling that our interview later in this first hour at 8:35 or so is going to be pretty cool for you because of the fact that you are a Minnesota native. You are somebody who has devoted so much time and effort and so much of yourself to helping Canterbury Park. Canterbury Park is the home of the Claiming Crown. Big Frank Ruffolo is the owner of the Claiming Crown Horse of the Year Concrete Glory. That was just announced this week. Concrete Glory went on to win his second consecutive Reddy's Rocket Express last year at the Claiming Crown at Churchill Downs, and he is going to join us coming up later in this first hour. Not Concrete Glory, but Frank Ruffolo.
0: I'm not sure Concrete Glory would make for a great interview. No offense to him. But the Claiming Crown is so important. Flaming Horses, the meat and potatoes of our cards day in and day out. We talk so much about graded stakes, but the claimers are what are filling these cards start to finish. And I think that the Claiming Crown in its inception was to be really what it's become and to go around the country and to really celebrate these horses. And they can flirt with stakes company, you know, the graded stakes types, but this gives them their moment to shine. When they've been in for a tag and they keep on going, they're solid, consistent horses that end up in these events, and that's what makes them so exciting, because they're horses that'll duke it out down to the line. They might not be the very best of where they come from. They're not going to make graded stakes money, but they're going to put on a good show because they're just plain race horses. And when they get together at the Claiming Crown, it can be a lot of fun to watch along, and I'm sure that he can give us an even better perspective from an owner's perspective to see a horse that you've seen maybe struggle through the claiming ranks really put things together and get their flowers at the Claiming Crown. It's got to be such a ride, such a good time for him.
1: I would think so. And we're also going to talk about Royal Ascot, look back on what happened this week, the three winning year-ends that have taken place so far for the Breeders' Cup, and then one more to come this afternoon in the Norfolk Stakes. We'll touch on that as well, but you'll hear from some of the winning connections coming up in just a few minutes. Our poll question this morning, and this ties into what we're going to talk about with Dale and Tim during I Ask the Answer when we get to the final segment of the show at 10:30 Eastern. Junior Alvarado was fined $3,000 and suspended for overuse of the whip on Chief Wallaby. He struck Chief Wallaby in the Belmont Stakes 8 times during the running of the race. The Heisel limit is only 6, and that's been kind of a hot topic off and on in the sport. And so we're going to focus on that with our poll question this morning. Do you agree with the Heisel rule restricting jockeys to a 6-strike maximum with the whip during a race? And we'll give you a few different choices here. Yes, it's a perfect number. You can choose no, the limit should be even higher. Or you could say there should be no limit. Or maybe you think no strikes at all. Don't bother even using it unless you have to. Maybe those are the choices. Let's throw that out there. You can go to @HRRN on X. You can go to Horse Racing Radio Network on Facebook to cast your vote, or email the show if you don't do social media, mike@horseracingradio.net. Time now to check in with our producer, Lee Delapina. He has this week's Mojo Racing Impossible Trivia Question.
2: 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In the 2010 film Secretariat, what was the real-life name of the horse who played Secretariat? No Googling. We'll give out the answer at the end of the show.
1: Yeah, it comes up right around 10:55 Eastern in the final segment before Angela and I wrap things up at 11 a.m. We'll look back on Royal Ascot next on the Equine Forum, presented by Twin Spires on HRRN, Horse Racing's Voice.
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6: Waiting for home, just over 2.5 furlongs left to go. Devil's Advocate has mastered Mississippi River. Mini Hawk with a white face, we need to bridge the gap. Darius in the emerald green is asked for more. So too Alma Cam in the yellow. Here comes Ombudsman on the right, beginning to unleash a run. Devil's Advocate paddling in front, a furlong and a half to go. Mini Hawk, Darius and Ombudsman now swamp him. has stormed through, passing the furlong and begins to forge clear. Minnie Hawk and Darius are chasing, but Ombudsman is galloping on powerfully and clearing away. And it's Ombudsman again in the Prince of Wales' stakes, beating Minnie Hawk. Darius in third and Almacan back in fourth.
1: Two in a row for Ombudsman in the Prince of Wales at Royal Ascot. That was on Wednesday this week. William Buick was aboard. You're going to hear from him coming up in just a couple of minutes. That race call courtesy of the British Horse Racing Levy Board and At the Races. And the British Horse Racing Levy Board also going to bring you the sound bites you're going to hear in just a couple of minutes. We'll look back on the three Win and You're In races that have taken place for the Breeders' Cup at Royal Ascot already this week. And again, one more to come with the Norfolk later today. Before we get to that, though, remember that live racing is returning to Ellis Park Racing and Gaming on Thursday, July 2nd. It's right around the corner. The 25-day summer racing season runs through August 23rd with racing every Friday through Sunday throughout the summer, plus opening 4th of July weekend, July 2nd through the 5th. Daily first post is 11:55 a.m. Central Time, so 12:55 Eastern. And the meet featuring many of the racing's top trainers and jockeys as it does every year, including Steve Asmussen and Brad Cox, Joe Sharp, Brian Hernandez Jr., Florent Giroux, Jaime Torres. They're all going to be there. And then you add in a record $4.125 million stakes schedule across 18 races. You have the Summer Showcase weekend, August 1st and 2nd. You have Ellis Park Derby Day, August 9th, featuring six stakes worth $1.5 million, and that's all highlighted by the $400,000 Ellis Park Derby. And let me tell you, you throw all that together with those big names I just mentioned, and you've got the makings for one heck of a meet this summer at Ellis Park. Begins Thursday, July 2nd. Tell you more about that later in the show as well. Angela, so much racing taking place across the pond, as they say, at Royal Ascot this week, and some big names taking home some big prizes.
0: Well, how can they not? I mean, they're huge fields. It's just such a different beast.
1: Yeah.
0: It's such a different beast at Royal Ascot. I mean, it's exciting to wake up and then watch these giant fields. And how many times are you going to go, oh, I did a 23-24 box. Let's see how things turn out.
1: But, yeah, right.
0: I mean, just the entirely different approach, the configuration. You always have to take in the condition. Considering that this is a target and horses are going to take a step forward, betting it is just dang near impossible, but when you do hit something, it pays giant. And every time that I looked up, it seemed like Joseph O'Brien was winning another race, another tale of the father and the son really coming through with, I don't want to say handing off the baton, because of course Aidan O'Brien is not handing that up anytime soon, but good to see that he is really making a splash at Ascot, that being Joseph.
1: Mm-hmm.
0: And some of the horses, of course, with maybe some future sights on the Breeders' Cup, a lot of time between now and then. But the Win and You're In stakes, I know, are a target for some of them. And where they go from there becomes then the chess game, trying to figure out what spots and leading into a ship over to the United States are going to work.
1: All right, Ombudsman, you heard that call of him winning the Prince of Wales for the second consecutive year. That's a Win and You're In for the Breeders' Cup Turf Division. William Buick was aboard. Here's what he had to say after the race.
7: You know, we thought he came here in good shape, and he was faultless going into Dubai in the spring and good prep into Brigadier Gerard of Sandown, which was a stepping stone for coming here. And, you know, you just knew every step of the way he was perfect. So, you know, there was a great deal of expectation, of course. You know, conditions were here to suit him. But I don't think you can ever expect a performance quite like that. So
8: he did look better than ever at Sandown at the start of the new season. The race, though, itself was fascinating to watch. Is that what you were expecting tactically to happen?
7: Yeah, I mean, you had a good pace to follow. Then you had the three or four good horses, you know, that you expected to be towards the four. You know, we were all together, essentially. There was probably, you know, three, maximum four lengths between, you know, myself and Minnie Hawk. So, you know, I think it was a true run race, and I think it's a race that I think, you know, the form will hold firm.
8: I mean, the quality, you were surrounded by the great filly, you've got an art winner. I mean, that's some field that he's pretty much annihilated today.
7: Yeah, exactly that. You know, we had great respect for Darius, of course. You know, an arc winner, and you know he's looked so good when the Ghanaian and the Dispahan this year. You know, Minnie Hawk, she was so good last year, and of course Armaquam. he was very good in the Tascal Cup, so we had huge respect for the opposition. But again, you know, we have great belief in him and know what he can do. And today, even by his lofty standards, he pleasantly surprised me a little bit, exactly how, you know, well he did it, and the feel he gave me, it was exceptional. Very rare for a horse to do what he did.
8: Yeah, what a lovely surprise to have. He just looks like a beautiful horse. He performs like one. He must be very special to you.
7: He is, and he's a lovely horse to deal with. He's a real character. You know, John and Thady have brought him along beautifully. You know, he's just nearly every season he's raced, he's got stronger and better. And, you know, he's probably, you know, now the finished article, if you like, towards the back end of last year to now, he's the finished article, and he's a, you know, very mature horse.
8: Just you yourself personally, I mean, for the horse to win this race twice, but for you to win this now three times, it's very special, isn't it?
7: Yeah, you know, the Prince of Wales is one of the showcase races of the week. You know, we all know how tough Royal Ascot is. You come here with chances, and you know, sometimes you have to wait your turn. And that's just the way it is. But look, Prince of Wales is one of the special races of the week, that's for sure.
8: Yeah. Thankfully, it's come, especially when you've come so close this week. So even more satisfying for you.
7: Absolutely, yeah.
8: Well done, William. Brilliant performance.
7: Thank you very much. Thank you.
1: All right, William Buick talking about Ombudsman. And the Goslins have done a remarkable job keeping him on top of his game. Last year, after he won the Prince of Wales, there was talk, you know, okay, we're going to see this horse in the Breeders' Cup. He did not come to the United States for the Breeders' Cup. He instead waited for the British Champions Day, which takes place in mid-October. And, Angela, we are sitting here right now on June 20th, so we can let the speculation begin. We're 132 days, 12 hours, 6 minutes, and 3 seconds away from the Breeders' Cup coming to Keeneland October 30th and 31st. With that said, it would be great if we could get Ombudsman here this year.
0: I would love to see him here. After, like they kind of outlined, he blew away one of the top quality fields I think they might assemble all year in the handicap division. And they own the turf anyway. So if we get to see one of their stars, and I mean, even hearing the reaction, you know, you don't often get a very enthusiastic reaction. It's very tempered, even though it's very complimentary. Saying he pleasantly surprised me with that kind of performance, I mean, it's... I don't want to say it's reading between the tea leaves or anything like that, but I think there was a lot more excitement there than he might have let out. He was just trying to keep his cool for the interview, but that kind of performance, I think, merits at least a little more thought to bringing him over here, because he did say he's kind of the finished article. Maybe they've done what they'd like to do with him over here. Maybe the Breeders' Cup and coming to America would be the final jewel.
1: That race took place on Wednesday at Royal Ascot. That was day number 2. Day 1, it didn't take us long to have to get to our first upset of the meet, and it came courtesy of 10 Bob Tony in the Queen Anne on opening day. Ed Walker, the trainer, had this to say about 10 Bob Tony.
9: Spoke to him earlier on with your team, and kind of, like Kieran Schumacher was like, look, we're really hopeful, these guys love to have a go.
10: Yeah, I mean, fair play to Simon Sadler, that's exactly what he's all about. He's just have a go, and you know, he never, you know, when he won at Epsom, we thought he's going to have a long summer off with fast ground, and we thought the first race of the meeting, Chris always does an amazing job producing lovely ground, and we thought we'd just drop him out and see how many we can pass. And Kieran's just flying at the moment, and the team are working so hard, all that. But it's, pretty happy.
9: Royal Ascot, this means a lot.
10: Royal Ascot, yeah, this is Royal Ascot. It's the hardest place in the world. It means everything. And this horse, he's serious. You're going to get me going in a minute. He's very special.
9: Well done, thanks, Ryan.
1: Well, you heard him mention Kieran Schumark, the jockey. Here's what he had to say.
8: Kieran, many congratulations. It's always nice to ride a winner at Royal Ascot. 50-1, were you expecting him to back up from Epsom like that?
11: Oh, well, obviously different conditions today. The ground was far tighter and the step up to a mile, but he's a good horse, you know. He's finished third in the foray and got some Group 1 form, but yeah, funny really. He just travelled into it so easy. I didn't think we were going over quick either, so didn't feel like there was a pace collapse. But yeah, he really did cruise into it. He's a pretty smart horse.
8: Yeah, I mean, a turnaround like that from two incredibly different tracks, I suppose it just shows he's obviously getting better with age. And this trip was explored and ran in the German 2000 Guineas, and as he's got older, obviously more effective over this distance.
11: Yeah, clearly thriving. His run at Epsom I thought was pretty good, but he's clearly taken a step forward again, and he's just in a good frame of mind. You know, he's danced a lot of the dances, but he's... Yeah, he's turned up when it mattered, anyway.
8: It's been a great season for you and Ed to win this race so far today. What does it mean to you?
11: Oh, it's massive. Like, I appreciate the magnitude of Royal Ascot and to get, you know, to win a Group 1 on the first race, first day. It's, God, yeah, takes the pressure off. But ultimately, it's extremely special, and I feel very fortunate to be a part of that team.
1: That's one heck of a way to take the pressure off, Angela.
0: Yeah, it doesn't seem like they felt a ton of pressure at 50-1, but maybe that's the sort of reaction I was expecting after a win at Royal Ascot, where you're a little surprised, you're very happy, and it's hard to explain exactly how it unfolded because you had to go through that many horses, but they get the job done. That's why we play, and that's why you enter. They take a shot, and at 50-1, no problemo. And you expect some results like that, maybe not all, but some like that, and maybe we get a glimpse at him in the future.
1: The horse doesn't know he's 50-1.
0: Precisely.
1: Yeah, has no idea. And now, courtesy of that victory in the Queen Anne, 10 Bob Tony is qualified for the Breeders' Cup Mile. That was a win in your in for the mile division. Aidan O'Brien was, yeah, he's no stranger to the winner's circle anywhere in the world, certainly at Royal Ascot, but on Tuesday later, he got a chance to send out Mission Central in the King Charles III. He was successful, and here's what he had to say after the race.
8: Congratulations. What did you make of that?
7: Oh, yeah, brilliant ride. Ryan gave an incredible ride. So delighted. Rachel rides him out every day. Rachel rides him work. Andrew and Edmund do an unbelievable job with him. All the team around him, everyone else, Rory who shoes him, and Owen. Such a big team of people. What can I say? What an incredible ride. He's a very fast horse. He's unbeaten this year. Progressed with every run. Listen, what can I say? They went hard, which suited him. All his races, he's kind of very forward because they don't go very fast, and he's an awful lot of speed. So, but Ryan gave him a great ride. He obviously knew they were going really hard, but really motivated him inside the last furlong. So incredible. So delighted. I'm delighted for Michael and Doreen are at home, and John and Sue, obviously, Gay and Doreen, George and Emily, and Peter and Stephanie. So they put a lot in. So delighted for them all.
1: You know, that's one thing I love about Aidan O'Brien. Every time you hear him talk about a big victory, he always takes time to credit everybody else that was involved getting the horse to that point. He's the head coach, but he has so many other assistants, if you will, even the horseshoer, that you know that have a role in getting these horses to the top level. Happened again with Mission Central.
0: There's not too many yards that get mentioned as an army, but Aiden's army, whenever they go to the track, are that numerous. I wouldn't be surprised at all, would you, if Mission Central maybe makes his way back to the States? I mean, I know he came over here as a juvenile. Things didn't go so well, and I would imagine that maybe as a horse who seems to be even better than he was then, Aidan O'Brien would be eager maybe to take a chance with him again and see how he stacks up as a more mature, faster three-year-old than he was.
1: That win in the King Charles III puts him into the Breeders' Cup Turf Sprint through the Win in Your In series. So congratulations to all the connections there. Wesley Ward is no stranger to winning races at Royal Ascot. He's done it more than any American trainer in history. And he got another one this week when he captured the Royal Ascot handicap with Baccio, beat 26 rivals to win that race. He's going to look for another win in the Norfolk later this afternoon.
0: Well, and some controversy involved in that because Juan Hernandez, I believe, dropped his overgirth on the way back, so he weighed in light. Mm. So they made him wait to get through the inquiry and make sure that everything stacked up and weighed out. But after all was said and done, he does come up with the victory, and congratulations to him and Juan Hernandez, and best of luck to them. I mean, three entrants in the opener of the day. We'll actually maybe get to take a glimpse of it as it goes because, you know, Royal Ascot goes off bright and early in just under an hour. But at current check, Easy Tina, Fanshawe Beach, and Through the Years. Where are we at?
1: Yeah, Easy Tina, Through the Years, Fanshawe Beach, all going for Wesley. Remember last week when Wesley joined us as he was getting ready to board his plane? He was sitting at the airport in New York, and he is such a cool guy. He always makes time. Whenever I've reached out to him over the years, he always finds a way to make it happen. And he said, listen, don't worry about it. I'm going to be sitting around doing absolutely nothing waiting to board this flight. Just call me and we'll do it. And it worked out perfectly.
0: Right. And he's making jokes and talking. I mean, just having a the old time, and they might be paging him to go to his gate, but he takes the time to lay it out exactly as we asked. And thank you for the time, because I know this has been a very busy week or two for him when it comes to getting ready to go to Ascot and then go over. But taking the time to preview it for us was great. And I was just checking out the odds of his three horses right now. What do you have currently?
1: Let's see. That's a great question. I closed out the screen. here it is. All right, so what I had was 12-1 on Easy Tina, 16-1 through the years, 16-1 Fanshawe Beach. I think those may have changed. But what it tells you is that each of them are kind of in the middle range of what we're going to see in that big field.
0: Right, but to think about it, I mean, those are nice horses, and they're coming from Wesley Ward. Think about the last time in the U.S. you saw Wesley Ward with three horses in the field, and they were, I think, I have currently 11-1, 20-1, and 22-1. Mm. Just spells out the difficulty of Ascot.
1: Yeah, it's going to be fun to watch later today. And, yeah, we'll see. That's a win, and you're in the Norfolk Stakes. So we'll see who can punch their ticket to the Breeders' Cup World Championships at Keeneland in Lexington. That's going to be spectacular at the end of October. All right, coming up next, we turn our attention to the Claiming Crown Horse of the Year. That's a horse named Concrete Glory. We're going to visit with his owner, Big Frank Rapolo. He joins us next after your Legends of the Turf and this short commercial break. Stay with us.
12: The thoroughbred being profiled herein was unreservedly classified as a true superstar, both on the racetrack and in the breeding shed, until he went his way to the big paddock in the sky, so to speak, at the age of 27. His death came at Alfred G. Vanderbilt's Sagamore Farm in Glendon, Maryland, in 1958. He was the son of Ariadne, out of display by Light Brigade, was foaled in 1931 and raced for four seasons for A.G. Vanderbilt. He started 63 times, won 27, had 10 seconds and 10 thirds. That's 47 out of 63 in the money. He earned $195,000-plus during his lifetime on the track, and that was an awful lot of money in the 1930s. He was a renowned carrier of high weight, and as a result of that ability, earned the nickname of the Big Train while still racing. That was a highly favorable moniker indeed, if one but considers that the immortal Walter Johnson of Baseball Hall of Fame carried the same nickname. This Muirworth farmbred had quite a remarkable racing record indeed. In 33 starts at the ages of 4 and 5, his average impost carried was 131 pounds. He won 10 of his composite total of 27, weighted at 130 or over, 2 at 130, 1 at 131, 3 packing 132, 2 with 135, 1 with 136, and 1 race with an imposing 139 pounds on his back. There's not a single thoroughbred racing in this country today that even remotely be considered capable of that ability, not one. In his career on the track, he won the Brooklyn Handicap three times, the Rhode Island, Maryland, Butler, San Carlos, Stars and Stripes, Bunker Hill, Arlington, Cincinnati, Murchison, Citizens, Kenner, and the Whitney three times, the Wilson twice, the Detroit Challenge Cup, and Hawthorne Gold Cup, among many others. John Salvatore Harvey wrote of him, quote, "He was called upon to do things no other thoroughbred had ever attempted, and if he did not uniformly succeed, his success was such that the voices of detraction should be silent in the presence of a performer so transcendent," end of quote. He was retired to stud for the 1937 season at Sagamore and continued for many years most successfully in that role at that farm. He was a sire of Find, the outstanding distance horse who indeed took after his father in many stakes winners, including Loser Weeper, New Moon, Traffic Court, Conniver, Knockdown, Miss Disco, Too Timely, Femme Fatale, First Glance, Dispose, New World, Dark Discovery, Lord Calvert, Newsbeat, Columbus Kitchen Police, First Serve, Sometime Thing, Bonar, Coveted, and Foreign Affair. What an array of glittering stars of the turf. His greatest fame at stud came via his production of superb daughters. Vanderbilt often stated a very simple breeding rule, quote, "Breed a mare by this great horse to anything," end of quote. Among his outstanding producing distappers were Geisha, Dam of Native Dancer, and Miss Disco, Dam of the Quintessentially Brilliant Bold Ruler. Both Geisha and Bold Ruler were horses of the year. They also sired the dams of Hasty Road, Grover B., Better Roses, and Traffic Judge. Both Mr. Vanderbilt, his owner, and Ralph Kirchable, who was the Sagamore farm manager for many years, vowed there never was another horse like this one who was affectionately nicknamed Pops. So fond were they both of this grand old campaigner that they bid farewell to him before the day of his demise from progressively poor health, which was on August 28, 1958. Neither wanted to be around when he was put to sleep to mercifully spare him from any undue suffering. He was buried in the farm cemetery next to the only other horse buried there, the superb mare Bed of Roses. This great thoroughbred, who left an indelible mark in capital letters on the now yellowed pages of both racetrack history and stud records, was the brilliant Discovery, a true legend of the turf.
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13: Confident rider in Harper's Corner by Paco. And here's Harper's Corner by four. One furlong left to go from Pelican Pier. Reva Red running huge after a sluggish beginning. Gypsy Lullaby on the outside. Moving into third position now. Legends Girl, some late interest. Harper's Corner, impressive. Harper's Corner to win by a half dozen.
4: Harper's Corner, the two-year-old daughter of Darley Stallion Speaker's Corner, became the first winner from the first crop of Speaker's Corner last Friday, rolling to an eight-length debut win at Laurel. And that victory makes Harper's Corner your Darley Taking the Reins Performer of the Week. Darley Stallion Speaker's Corner recorded a 114 buyer in the Carter Stakes and is the fastest son of Street Sense. 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
14: During intense exercise, the respiratory system places significant demands on a racehorse's body. Because horses breathe only through their noses, the nasal passages account for most of the resistance to breathing air in. Flair nasal strips support the nasal passages and reduce that resistance, lowering the work required for breathing. When breathing is easier, horses experience less respiratory fatigue and maintain efficient oxygen delivery during exercise. In controlled studies, Flair has also been shown to reduce the severity of EIPH. Flair nasal strips. Performance starts at the nose.
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13: But Concrete Glory shrugged off that first challenge, and here's Wound Up once again coming up to the neck of Concrete Glory, and it's right alongside now, and the two of them hit the top of the stretch together. Wound Up outside, Concrete Glory set down for the drive, digs in, short lead for Lung to Go. Wound Up trying hard, not backing down. Concrete Glory wanders outside, these two in a pitch battle of the 100 yards to go. Concrete Glory digs in grimly. Wound Up continues to fight on to the wire together. Photo finish. Maybe Concrete Glory got that bob. Wound Up ran way too well to lose. Those two in a photo.
1: Welcome back to the Equine Forum, presented by Twin Spires. Mike Penna, Baron of the Backstretch, Angela Herman, the Countess of Canterbury. We are with you up until 11 a.m. Eastern. And that was Travis Stone with the call of last year's claiming crown, Reddy's Rocket Express. For the second year in a row, Concrete Glory visited the winner's circle after that race. And because of that, he is your claiming crown horse of the year, a very special honor for everybody associated with Concrete Glory, including his owner, Big Frank Rupolo, who joins us now here on HRRN. Frank, appreciate the visit, my friend.
15: Absolutely no problem. Good morning, guys.
1: Man, congratulations. What a horse, huh?
15: There's any females. Yeah. That horse is amazing.
1: He means so much to you for a lot of reasons. Tell me about it.
15: Well, I'm fighting cancer. I have multiple myeloma, and I got it right around the time when I claimed this horse. So as soon as we got this horse, he started winning and winning, and this horse just gives me a reason to get up in the morning. I swear, you know, I have my children, my grandchildren, but this horse is something special. And every time we get in the winner's circle, I'm bawling, crying. I just don't know how he does it. He's never been in for a tag ever since we took him. He's won multiple stake races. He won in Saratoga. He won in Churchill. Hometown Gulfstream. I mean, he beat some good horses in Saratoga from the 11th post in the slop. And I just wish I was there that day. I couldn't make it. But he just really gives me a reason to continue and wake up in the morning. I just, every morning I wake up, I think of him. And he's just something special, really is. I just hope he continues. And he's a seven-year-old, so hopefully I'll have him in prime at least a couple of more years. He doesn't seem like he's getting any less slower. So they say this is the year of the seven-year-olds, and he's right there with them.
1: He's now won 18 of 44 career starts, and he's banked almost $600,000. When you claimed him, what was it that led you to say, okay, this is the one we want?
15: The truth is, Safi Joseph just called me in the morning, and he said, there's a horse in for $6,250. I don't think we can go wrong. They're dropping him in from a quarter. I don't think too many are going to grab him, but we'll probably have a shake with that big drop. And I really never say no with him. That's the truth. And we don't claim a lot together. That's the truth. But I've been with him over 10 years. I usually have between one and two in the stable with him at all times. But I said, yeah, of course, $6,250. What do I care? You know, what's the worst? You know, I don't like claiming bottom, because if they're no good, there's nowhere else to go but give it away or maybe tamper. But I said, fine. I watched the race. He pulled away, won by 5.5, and I says, oh, boy. I said, I hope we got him. He texts me in 30 seconds, we got him. And then I said, how many was in for the shake? He goes, not one. Just us. I said, are you kidding me? He says, nope. So right away, I says, wow, what are we going to do? You know, put him up to 16, 10? He goes, you know, this horse showed me something. Let me let's see what we can do. We put him in a starter allowance, and all of a sudden he wins, and he goes, Frank, he looked right in my face. He goes, you got something special. I says, what? His bio immediately went to the 80s. Then we got him into the 90s, and he goes, you know, we got something special. It was all him. I wouldn't have said no, to be honest with you, no matter what. But for that price, you can't say no, especially when Safi says, let's try something.
0: Hi, Frank. Angela here. And I wanted to ask you about Safi. And, you know, you talk about the claim and the initial moment that you got him. But what's it been like working with Safi since that time? And how is he different than some other trainers that you've had some horses with?
15: He is so, so to the point where, you know, anything he says, I'll never say, what do you think about this? Well, you know, try this. Where I have some other trainers, I have three, believe it or not, they're the three top trainers. I use them all, but I'll always put in a little point, you know, never about blinkers or something, but maybe a rider or what. With Safi, there's, I know he's got that horse exactly where he's going to win. He'll never put him in, even when he's 20-1. I mean, he won the Wood Memorial. He paid $200. He'll never put a horse in where he doesn't have a chance. And I know every time he puts a horse in, he's got the same odds as everybody else as the favorite. So I said, with him, and also he'll only use the top jocks. He'll never play around with somebody exercising the horse in the morning with a couple of law, you know, other trainers. What'd you put this jock on him? Oh, well, you know, let's give him a chance. He's good. He's hungry. That's not the reason. It's because they work the horses out for free in the morning. I'm not stupid. You know, he'll never do that. He'll always, you know, he's a little bit more than the trainers at Gulfstream, but respectably so. He pays top employees, top jockeys, top feed, top everything with vitamins and everything. I've been to visit his barn. I had a horse that actually made it to the Derby years ago. I'll think of his name in a second, believe it or not.
1: Closing Argument, right?
15: Closing Argument with Kieran McLaughlin.
1: Yeah.
15: So you got to see that guy's barn. I mean, every single person's got a a clipboard, and every time the horse comes around, they do a check mark, and everyone's got a jacket. And I said, oh, no wonder. And that was back then. It was 150 a day. But, you know, Safi not persistent like that with the check marks, but he is so on in the morning. I know he's got so many horses. He's got like 200 horses, if you can believe it. But he's there for every horse. He's there every morning, never miss a day, and the guy is spot on, really.
0: Well, going back to Concrete Glory and how it ties into some of the victories that you've had in him, I have to ask about the ring. I have to ask about the ring. Tell us about the ring, how it came to be.
15: Oh, my ring?
0: I got to hear this.
15: I had a horse, Sugar Fix, also with Safi, claimed it for $40,000. I had a partner. He said, Frank, there's a horse in New York. I already have a gentleman that wants half. Do you want half? Again, never saying no. Okay, let's take it. Boom. Claim it that day. Three-way shake. Oh, again, Safi never loses a shake. Okay. Win the shake. Horse wins. He ends up winning, I think, five in a row. She. Phenomenal claim. And then I have my wedding. It's December 4th, 2021. It's at Gulfstream. I rented the whole third floor up there. I had 100-some people for my wedding.
0: Wow.
15: And I have Sugar Fix running in the Claiming Crown. It's the last year that Gulfstream is going to have the Claiming Crown. It's 3-1, has a shot, turns foam. If I show you that video, you could not believe it. 100 people screaming their heads off. Everybody told me it's the only wedding they ever went to where they made money. And it was phenomenal. So I said, all right, I got to do something. I always said, I love jewelry. I'm going to do something, but not right now. And then we got Concrete Glory, and I said, if he wins, I'm going to make a special ring for Sugar Fix and Glory. And then he did, and I just had my jeweler. We sat down. I wanted something with a crown, and I wanted something big. And he put it, you know, on one side, it's just Sugar Fix with the day, December 4th, 21. And then on the other side, it says Concrete Glory, November 24. And then I didn't even think about him winning again. And then he says, we're going back. I said, let's go. And then when he won, somebody noticed my ring in the winner's circle. I told them the story, and then somebody said, what are you going to do if this horse keeps winning? And I said, listen, I got 9 other fingers, so I'm not worried about jewelry. So I said, I'll do something again. And then when he retires, he's already got a home. My friend Ralph Pagano, he's a celebrity chef here in Gulfstream, in South Florida, I mean, and he bought a ranch up in North Carolina, and that's where Concrete Glory is going to retire. He's already got the stable. He's putting the signs out. He already put future home of Claiming Crown Champ Concrete Glory, and
1: awesome.
15: That's where Concrete's going to spend the rest of his days, in North Carolina.
0: Oh, that is fantastic. Oh,
15: yeah.
0: Yeah, he's got a home.
15: Yeah, he can't wait. He wants me to retire him right away. I say, you nuts.
1: We're just getting to the good part.
15: Yeah,
0: yeah, you can't
15: stop
0: that.
15: You'll get him when he's 11. Take it easy.
0: Now, you said you like jewelry. Do you have any other pieces that have a story quite like that?
15: No other stories like that. I have a horseshoe ring, nothing, no story behind it, but that's about it as far as, but I like my watches and jewelry. I always like, I say, listen, I'm going to spend money. Let me spend it on something I can at least show off, so. And I buy my wife stuff. She's got some beautiful jewelry, too. Horseshoe necklace that she wears only when she goes to the track. And it's nice stuff.
1: Talking with Big Frank Rapolo here on the Horse Racing Radio Network. Frank, the owner of Concrete Glory, recently named the Claiming Crown Horse of the Year. That is a very special honor. Frank, where did this love affair with racing begin for you?
15: I guess I have to say from my father back in Staten Island, New York, I grew up, and he wasn't really, I wouldn't say a hard gambler, but he'd like to go to the ponies. He had some high-end friends. My aunt is actually Connie Francis, she just passed last year, and my Uncle Joe, that was Connie's husband, he owned a couple of trotters. So I used to go with my dad to Yonkers and to Roosevelt, and we used to go, and then I fell in love there. I mean, once I hit the winner's circle the first time, and they took my picture and I put it in my bedroom, I didn't care about any other posters when I was a kid. I think I was like 12. Forget about Superman and all that crap. I wanted to only have horse racing memorabilia on my wall, and made my first bet when I was 14 at OTB, and then it never changed from there. I owned my first horse at 18. I bought into a, a sort of conglomerate, you know, where they put together a racing package and everybody has a piece.
1: Yeah, like a syndicate.
15: Yep, and we had some horses in Philadelphia. It was good, but I understood then that that's really just to do it just to as a hobby. That you're never going to make money, and unless you go high-end, you know, Windstar and stuff like that. But with those little ones, it's really just to have fun and get in the winner's circle, which I wanted to do. But then I said, nah, that's not for me. And then I bought a horse when I was 21, I think, or 22, with my uncle in New Jersey. It was Italian John was the name of the horse.
1: Perfect.
15: And he claimed it, and he let me buy a piece of that. And from there, I just went on. And then when I came to Florida in 96, I started Big Frank Stable, my own stable. Back then, in the early days, I just raced under my name. And I was with a couple of trainers. I started with Julian Kinnett, and then his son was Navarro, which he got in trouble later on, but I ended up using him when he left his dad. And then after that, I said, all right, I started to get a name for myself, and I said, I got to use some better trainers, high end, because these guys, you know, I hear they didn't pay the feed guy and they didn't do this. And what are you calling me for? I'm just an owner. You know, they're trying to get their money any way they could. And I go, oh my God. And then I was with Victor Barboza, which I still am. I have a horse. We named it Stem Cell. You'll see him running soon. We named it after me because I had a stem cell transplant. And he'll be running at Mammoth pretty soon. And I use Jose D'Angelo, who, you know him, he won the Breeders' Cup.
1: Sure.
15: And I use Safi Joseph. And those three trainers, I know they're top-notch. They use the best of everything, feed, jockey. They're never going to have a problem paying their expenses. And they all train a little bit different. I don't question anything. And that's where I'm at. But I started in 96, and 30 years later, I'm still here.
1: Well, Frank, we can't thank you enough for spending a little time with us here this morning. I wish we had another hour here before we have to get to our break, but we do have to get to one. But really appreciate it, my friend. Listen.
15: No problem. I can't
1: wait to be here
15: in November.
1: Keep fighting, man. Keep fighting.
15: I am. And this horse is helping. So thank you so much for having me. And you'll hear from me again in November after the three-peat.
1: All right, you're back on this show. Promise me you'll come back on.
15: Without a doubt.
1: You got it, buddy. Appreciate it, Frank. Good luck.
15: Have a wonderful day.
1: You
0: too. You too.
1: Big Frank. How about that? That guy is so great. I really wish we had more time because there were so many other things we could have gotten into with him. And how can you not feel good about the sport when you talk to a guy like that? So much energy.
0: Oh, yeah. He, Stem Cell, Concrete Glory, they've all got big fans in the two of us. And thank you for the time. It wasn't nearly enough for a personality like that, but good to get a little peek behind the curtain.
1: Yeah, great stuff. Congratulations to Concrete Glory and all the best to Big Frank going forward. We'll get to a break. We'll come back and get you set up for hour number two, tell you what's coming up in hour three. Plenty more to come on the Equine Forum on the Horse Racing Radio Network.
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26: They straighten the way after three quarters in 1 minute 10.98 seconds. Crown the Buckeye, a furlong away from finishing them off with Jared Thunberry. Crown the Buckeye as a three-length leader. As they come down toward the final 16th from Chip Poncho, Liberty National finishing up well toward the inside. Quality Mischief also trying to join these at the finish. It's Crown the Buckeye. Crown the Buckeye near home. Chip Poncho on the outside getting up. Chip Poncho! Chip Poncho has won it in the final strides in the Gunrunner Stakes. Then close, Crown the Buckeye was joined at the finish by Liberty National and Quality Mischief too.
1: John Dooley with the call of the Gunrunner Stakes that was at the fairgrounds back on December 20th of last year. A second consecutive win for Chip Poncho, who put himself squarely into the Kentucky Derby conversation at that point. He came back and finished fourth in the LeCompte and then second in the Risen Star, beaten just a half a length by Paladin. And then the Louisiana Derby, then third in the Preakness last time out. And although he hasn't been back to the winner's circle since that effort in December, Angela, he has faced some really stiff competition.
0: Yeah, he has not been ducking anybody. And he was pointed at the Preakness. You know, he's one of the few that didn't really take the Derby into consideration, I thought, after the Louisiana Derby. But Chip Poncho definitely, I don't think, got the trip that he was looking for, maybe, in the Preakness. You know, the pace wasn't blistering, but it was fast enough where Chip Poncho kind of just stayed at one speed all the way around. Did not disgrace himself at all in running third. But I don't know if too many of us expected Napoleon Solo to do all of that. I liked Chip Poncho a bit going into that race, and I wasn't disappointed with the effort he turned in. But it leaves the canvas pretty open for where he wants to go next.
1: He is the 3-1 morning line second choice behind the Bob Baffert trained Desert Gate in today's Ohio Derby at Thistledown. And going to hear from Lee Ackerley, the owner of Chip Honcho, coming up in just a couple of moments to begin hour number two. Also going to talk with Matt Hook, who is the announcer at Thistledown. He will tell you not just about the Ohio Derby, but about the other stakes races taking place on that Saturday program. Corey Lannery set to join us in hour number two. He'll be with us right around 9:20 Eastern. Just announced his retirement about a week ago. We'll get a chance to catch up with him and look back on his career and ask him

0: you can enjoy, including the bourbon whipped sweet potatoes. Yeah, you heard me. They're like candy. They are. Yo, Angela, when you come to Lexington, we're going to Tony's because those, you have to try them. The bourbon whipped sweet potatoes, I order them every time I go.
1: You did not drop that in until just now. Yeah, that seals the deal. I will sign up for those.
0: Don't get me started on the mac and cheese either.
1: No, I won't. No, it's not close enough to dinner time to get myself that tempted, but the bourbon whipped sweet potatoes definitely caught my attention.
0: We are back with Lee Ackerley to begin hour number two after this 10-second pause for station identification. This is the Horse Racing Radio Network, where racing comes to talk.
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0: Welcome back. Hour number two of the Equine Forum, presented by Twin Spires. Mike Penna, Angela Herman, happy to have you along for the ride. If you missed any portion of the first hour of the program, you missed our look back at the win-in-your-in races that have taken place at Royal Ascot this past week, and then that really fun interview with Big Frank Rapolo talking about his claiming crown horse of the year, Concrete Glory. And that's one that you want to feel good about racing. You want to get excited about the sport. That is what the game, Angela, is truly all about.
1: Oh, he loves it, and you can tell. You can just tell by the passion with which he tells his stories, and there were many more that we couldn't fit into that short segment. But I think if you sat him down and just said, tell me about some racing stories, it could be hours before you guys would get up and talk about anything else. He has a lot of experience and tells it very well, so one worth rewinding and listening to again.
0: You know who else has some wonderful stories about racing and has been involved at the highest level for a really long time? Is owner Lee Ackerley, and he is the man who is going to send out Chip Honcho for Steve Asmussen. Steve the trainer, of course, the Hall of Famer, has won more races than anybody in history. Jockey Jose Ortiz, the Derby winner, is going to get a leg up aboard Chip Honcho in the Ohio Derby this afternoon, and we are pleased to welcome Lee Ackerley to the Equine Forum here on HRRN. Lee, good morning.
4: Hey, good morning, Michael. Good morning, Angie.
1: Good morning, Lee.
0: Happy to have you aboard. Looking forward to Chip Honcho this afternoon.
4: We're excited. It's it seems like a good spot for him. He ran well in the Preakness, and he had a great winter at the Fairgrounds. And looking back now, it seems like with Golden Tempo winning the Derby in Belmont, I think he went up against Golden Tempo at least twice. And in the Risen Star finished ahead of him. So, this is, I think, a little easier spot for him, and we're excited.
0: Lee, we played the stretch call of his Gunrunner victory earlier in the show, and one thing that I pointed out, he might be 0-for-4 since that race in December, but my goodness, has he hooked some tough competition.
4: Right? I think the Risen Star was probably his best race. I think he was the favorite for the Louisiana Derby, and he didn't fire. We'd kind of been planning to go to the Kentucky Derby, and then after that day at the Fairgrounds, Steve thought it was best to give him some extra time, and the Preakness being a little shorter, and we thought he would fit there, and he did. And it was pretty exciting to come third in the Preakness.
1: Well, you got this horse in 2024, and Steve has brought him along since last October. What's been your feedback from him? What has Steve told you about him as a horse, really, since he started out in getting all the way up to the Preakness? You said he needed a little more time from the Louisiana to the Preakness, but what about prior to that? What has he told you about Chip Honcho?
4: Yeah, well, there's a funny behind this. I had actually, my brother and I were really involved in racing about 30 years ago in the late 90s with Steve and Todd and Jersey Girl and some good horses like that. And then we had, at one point in maybe 2003, we were over 100 horses.

0: and we were doing everything. We were claiming, we were buying two-year-olds, yearlings, we were breeding, we were keeping the mares and breeding, and it just got to be overwhelming with that many horses. And so we started to cut back and really kind of were gone from racing for, 25 years. And, always remained a fan and look back on that, my kids were little then and Bob's kids were little, and so many great afternoons at the racetrack. We ran snuck in the Preakness in 2000 and just great stuff. But I had been out of it. And one afternoon, Steve called me in the summer of 2024, and he said he was at a yearling sale, and could he pick something out for me? And he picked out two horses. One is a Texas-bred filly that still hasn't broken her maiden, but the other one was Chip Honcho. And, we bought Chip Honcho, and we sent him to Laredo, and Keith Asmussen broke him during that winter, and he was ready to come to the track, I guess, like late last summer. And Keith Asmussen, I don't know if you guys know him, but he is very tight-lipped about horses. You know, he's seen some really good ones. And the only comment we heard about Chip Honcho was we heard that Keith said, this one can run a little. And that's like the equivalent of anyone else, just gushing about a horse. So, Keith saying he can run a little, and then he broke his maiden at Churchill and, looked like he can go a distance. And all of a sudden it was Derby fever. And, really, that's my first horse back in the business is Chip Honcho.
1: Lee, when Steve Asmussen, who has won more races than any trainer in history, calls you and says, hey, can I pick out a horse for you? Is there any part of you that even thinks about saying no to that question?
0: Well, it had been a while, and,
1: maybe how much, Steve? How much do you want to spend?
0: Yeah, that's exactly it. And, he wanted to, it's like getting the band back together again. And so right now, last year I had 9 2-year-olds, and we bought 17 at the 2-year-old sales this year. So I'm excited. I think 5 of them have run so far. 2 of them broke their maiden first out at Churchill. This is the time of year when you never know what's going to happen in these 2-year-old races, but it's very exciting.
2: Well, back in a big way. I guess I won't ask you for all of the names, but give us the tease of these 17 2-year-olds. Where is the next Chip Honcho coming from?
0: if we only knew. It's let's see. One thing, I love naming horses, and last year we have a horse who's a three-year-old now named Obliteration, and he's a son of violence, and he just got nosed out by Crude Velocity in the Woody Stevens, and since Obliteration works so well, this year I have Decimation and Subjugation. Mm. So those are two. But the two that won first out, both fillies, one of them is named Washington. She's going to run next in the Philly Stake at Saratoga. I think it's the Schuylerville or the Adirondack, whichever one is first. She's going to run there. And another filly that won first out is named Smidgen. So she broke her maiden at Churchill last week. And so those are two we're excited about.
2: Is she on the small side?
0: She does this funny thing. Her tail is always active. If you go back and look at her first race or any of her works, we should have named her Swoosh, because she goes around the track with her tail just waving up and down the whole time. If she's a good one, it'll kind of stand out.
2: Okay, well, we'll keep an eye on the swishing tail. And you talk about names. Where did the name Chip Honcho come from?
0: Chip Honcho, so I keep on my phone a list of names, like all year long, if something, you know, strikes me like it would be a good name for a racehorse, I put it into my phone. I keep a running list. And a few years ago, I bought a house in Florida, in Highland Beach, and usually, you know, if I buy real estate, it'll be an LLC, but I guess on that one, it was in my name. And one of these little real estate, you know, circulars that they shove in your mailbox had a little article in it that said, Chip Honcho buys Florida mansion. And it was about me buying this house. And I looked at it, I thought, oh, that is a horse name right there, Chip Honcho. So it's funny where the names come from.
2: Hmm. Okay, so Chip
1: Honcho.
2: Yeah,
1: it's fantastic.
2: Yeah.
1: He's such a cool horse, too. He shows up every time and again. He's the 3-1 second choice on the morning line in today's Ohio Derby. In case you're wondering, that goes shortly after 6 o'clock Eastern time. Matt Hook, the announcer at Thistledown, will join us later in this hour, right around 9:40, to spend a little more time talking about that race and all the big races in Ohio. Lee, are you going to be in Ohio today, or will you be watching this one remotely?
0: I'll be watching this one remotely. It's been a busy few months, and we've had horses running, you know, two or three every weekend. So I was just at Saratoga for the Belmont, and this one I've got, my daughter lives in Ohio, so she'll be there with a bunch of friends and cousins and, you know, cheering us on, and I'll be watching watching the race from here. And we're excited. I've got three partners on this horse, and it's been a great little partnership. We own three horses together: Chip Honcho, Obliteration, and Washington, the filly that just broke her maiden.
1: That's what this sport is all about. We were actually just talking about that with our guest in the first hour, who owns the claiming Crown Horse of the Year, Big Frank Rapolo. And he's talking about his family and how special it is to have them there. And his wedding was at Gulfstream when he won the claiming crown, and all of the people that attended his wedding there were celebrating with the victory. And Lee, let's face it, that's what this game truly is all about, getting the time to introduce friends and family and spend time with them and to celebrate the highs and even the lows, for that matter.
0: It is absolutely what it's all about. I look back to our first time around, and we had a horse, Valid Expectations, that was actually Steve's first graded stakes winner. And he ran that horse. He was like a throwback to the 70s. Valid Expectations would run basically every two or three weeks. And, you know, he went to Chicago. He went to the fairgrounds. He went up to Suffolk Downs. You know, he ran everywhere you can think of. And the first time, his first stakes race was the Derby Trial, and in 1995. And we had... I had my four kids, and Bob had his three kids, and Valid Expectations won the Derby Trial, and we didn't know how to get to the winner's circle. And so we had to jump the fence to get in the winner's circle, And I think back to, like, passing these, you know, I think my son was, like, 2 years old, passing the kids over the fence to get there. So, you know, just things like that. And my mom was a teacher on Long Island her whole life, and she had just retired the weekend that Jersey Girl was running in the Mother Goose. And it came up, I think the Daily News called it the mother of all gooses. And it was a really tough race. And we were at the track the night before. We had celebrated her retirement after 30 years teaching. And Jersey Girl won. And there was a big crowd there. And, you know, I think back to stuff like that. And, you know, those are memories that you're going to have forever, that, you know, everyone we love was there. You know, Jersey Girl was Todd's first grade one winner. And, you know, days like that are what it's all about.
1: Amen, Lee. That is such a fantastic story. And I hope your daughter and her friends get to celebrate in the winner's circle later today after the Ohio Derby. And I hope they don't have to jump any fences to get there. I'm sure they won't. Man, I appreciate the visit here today. It's so much fun to catch up with you, and we'll look forward to catching up down the road. Best of luck with Chip Honcho and all the other horses you talked about.
0: Okay. Thanks to both of you guys, and have me on any time. Thanks a lot.
1: Will do. Lee Ackerley here on
2: today,
1: HRRN. I mean, again, we talk about Frank and how good you feel about the sport. How good do you feel after visiting with Lee Ackerley?
2: Oh, gosh. And more Father's Day memories, too. Can you imagine the kids getting to tell that story? Yeah, did you go into the Churchill Winner's Circle getting passed over a fence for the Derby trial? I think not. I did. I mean, right from the start, too. Getting the family, getting the kids involved, and then getting back into the races. We have had some great stories this morning, and little do you know what's going to come out of those. Just when you start talking about Chip Honcho, the story behind it is even better.
1: Well, so many people are anxiously awaiting us to mention the Mojo Racing Impossible trivia question one more time. We gave it out at the top of the show. We'll give it to you in hour number three as well, and then we'll have the answer right around 10:55 Eastern. Angela, this one, maybe not necessarily the most difficult question Lee's ever come up with, but you still got to put your thinking cap on to get it right.
2: Right. It might not be right off the top of the head, but we'll get your mojo working. And the question this week is, in the 2010 film Secretariat, what was the real-life name of the horse who played Secretariat? No Googling.
1: Think about that one. Again, the answer coming your way at the end of the show. Coming your way next is journeyman jockey Corey Lannery, who announced his retirement. He's going to talk about that, and he's going to look back on his stellar 35-year career next on the Equine Forum, presented by Twin Spires on HRRN.
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6: Serengeti Empress whipping a left. Look at that half. 43.77 seconds. She is just rolling coming to the quarter pole. And here comes Cece now to take her on at the top of the stretch. Serengeti Empress in front. Cece still a length behind as they arrive at the gate pole. And Bells the One is pairing down. On the far outside, Serengeti Empress still there. Bells the One and Cece. Here comes Bells the One on the outside. Serengeti Empress digs in. These two down to the line. Head bobbing finish. Oh, it's close. Spaghetti Empress, Funner all the way to the finish. Sally's Curlin was next in 121.07. What a finish.
1: What a finish. What a call. Larry Colmus had it for you back in 2020. The Derby City Distaff won by Bell's the One under jockey Corey Lannery. Corey Lannery has ridden more than 5,000 winners in his career. 5,152 is the total currently. $172 million plus in career earnings. He's one of only 39 riders to have reached the 5,000 win milestone. And that one certainly special for Corey back in 2020. Bell's the One, his most recent grade one victory in his career. There have been other greatest stakes, but that's the most recent grade one, and he has several of those on his resume, which is an absolutely stellar resume, and we are pleased to be joined now by Corey Lannery here on HRRN. Corey, good morning, brother.
7: Hey, good morning, Mike. How are you?
1: Good, buddy. 35 years in the saddle. Why was this the time to say enough?
7: Oh, I don't know. You know, just looking at my stats now, it's getting tough. You know, the riding colony here in Kentucky has grown so much, and a lot of young guys here that are riding really good. And it's just been a long time.
1: And you're right there with them.
7: Oh, yeah. Yeah, but I don't want to work as hard as them, it seems like.
1: Yeah. I mean, you're still a young man, though, 51 years old. That's not old by any stretch. And I mentioned all those wins. How much, as you've gotten later in your career, how much have you had to rely more on that past experience and wisdom that you've gained in riding so many races to kind of keep up with some of the young kids?
7: You use it every time we go out there, because, if you don't, you're going to get beat. So, it's so tough and they're so good. You know, you just rely on your skills and your experience and the horse underneath you.
1: I can imagine that this could not have been an easy decision for you.
7: It wasn't, you know, and it's been kind of on my mind for a while, you know, and but it's always just kind of hard to pull the plug with something you love to do and have done for so long.
2: Hi, Angela Herman here. Well, looking forward to talking to you. And I want to know, is there anything that maybe has been put on hold by your riding career that now you get to do in retirement that you've always wanted to do?
7: Sure. You know, I missed a lot with my daughter growing up. She was in dance, and I missed a lot of the competitions and just all kind of stuff, all kind of family stuff on weekends and holidays. You know, and so I'm looking forward to doing that a lot.
2: And we listened to Bell's the One on the way into this segment, and I don't want to ask you about a ride that you would do again or that you would redo. I want to ask for a ride that you would want to go on again and why.
7: Just the Kentucky Derby, you know, it's just so thrilling and so fun. It's the race everybody wants to ride in.
2: What is Corey, it about the Derby?
1: Yeah, what is it about the Derby, and what is it you think you're going to miss most about riding?
7: Just winning, you know, the feeling of winning, and, you know, it's indescribable how good it feels to win a race, and it doesn't have to even be a grade one. It could be any race, you know. It's hard to describe, but I'm sure I'm going to miss that and miss the adrenaline and the competition.
1: What are you going to do to fill that void? Just beat up on more guys on the golf course?
7: I'm going to try.
1: You're a really good golfer. How much time will you put into trying to perfect that craft now?
7: Probably almost every day. You know, that's about all I'll be doing for a while, just kind of taking it easy and just seeing what comes next and enjoying the moment.
1: Man, I want to be Corey Lannery. Just play golf every day. other than you, who's the best golfer in the jocks room?
7: Well, Robbie Alvarado, he don't ride anymore, but he's pretty good. He's out there a lot. And
1: yeah.
7: I actually played golf with Juan Hernandez, and he was pretty good.
1: They say jockeys and hockey players tend to be naturally good golfers. Is that true?
7: Yep. I've played with a few hockey guys, and they can hit it far.
1: Why do you think that is? What is it about jockeys and hockey players that just make them a good fit when they get to the golf course?
7: I don't know. It's hard for me. I have my ups and downs. I'm I'm very average, but now I've played with some hockey players, and I guess it's just the way they learn how to do it. I don't know, but they can hit it.
1: You know, we have a segment at the end of the show every week called I Ask, They Answer with Dale Romans and turf writer Tim Wilkin. And sometimes Dale does the show from the golf course. He plays a lot of golf with Terry Finley. And sometimes they're on the course together as he's doing the show. And I have to wait for him to make a putt or hit his drive. And then he comes back and does the show with us. How good is Dale?
7: He's pretty good. Shoot, I think he shot 80 with us last week or something.
1: Mm, is he better than Tammy?
7: Yeah. I hadn't played with her in a while. So, I don't know. I don't want to say anything. Tammy might get mad at me.
1: I love it.
2: Now, you've been golfing with Dale and Juan and Robbie. And who are some of the other deeper connections that you've made along the way throughout your jockey career?
7: I play with Abel Cedillo a lot now. Let me see. Who else? You know, it's hard. Some of the jockeys, not as many players around here anyhow as you would think. You know, Jesus Casanon's pretty good. He plays a lot.
1: He's pretty good on radio, too. He sat in with us on a couple of broadcasts. He does a nice job.
7: Oh, good. Yeah.
1: Yes, smart guy. Corey, the odds on you going pro in golf are probably extremely slim, but you have been the ultimate pro in the saddle, as I mentioned, for 3.5 decades. When you think back on your career, what are some of the memories that always put a smile on your face, things you're always going to remember?
7: You know, just, of course, I was second in the Derby that one time. That was pretty special. Winning my wife's memorial race at the fairgrounds, that was special. That was probably one of the best ones. And just, I don't know, there's so many of them. It's hard to pinpoint one.
1: Do you have much memorabilia laying around your house or whatever the case might be?
7: I have a ton early, you know, but now pretty much we only get the pictures of the big races, you know, the great ones and stuff. But when I was first started riding the first few years, it's like every race you'd win, the owner would buy you a win picture. And I have all of those in albums. Yeah, I've probably got 2,000 of them.
1: Mm. That's so cool. Do you see yourself putting, I don't know, a special room together, for example, now to kind of remember all of those special moments?
7: Yeah, well, I have in my basement, I have a lot of them on the wall, some of the great ones, and the sign when I won my 5,000th, and then second all-time leading at Churchill, that's all down there. You know, so I guess the answer is yes, I've already started that room.
1: I love it. That 5,000th win came at Keeneland, if I'm not mistaken, was it 2003 during the April meet? 2023 during the April meet, yeah. What do you remember? Take me back to that day. What do you remember about that day and crossing the finish line for number 5,000?
7: Oh, man, I remember it was going a long time. I got in a slump, and I don't think I'd won a race in maybe 2 or 3 weeks. And so I just remember hitting the wires, like, finally, you know, finally got that 5,000. So, and just, you know, it was kind of just another day. I went there, you know, just trying to win a race. But it was a special one.
2: You know, when you think of Churchill, you think of you and how many races that you've won there. What is the key to riding Churchill, and what are some of the things that maybe other riders don't think of when they hit the track?
7: You know, I saved a lot of ground. You know, I was always on the rail, and I think that helped. And, you know, I was just comfortable at Churchill. I just felt like it was home. It was my home track. And, you know, I don't really know what made it me so good or whatever, but it just happened.
2: And you've been riding for so many years. I mean, what's your take on how the game has changed, good, bad, or otherwise, since you started out to today?
7: It's changed a lot. You know, they have so many trainers that have so many horses now, and it just seems like if you don't ride for those guys, well, your opportunities just are a whole lot slimmer, and it makes it really tough. And, you know, I think it's a lot of the agents how to control a lot, you know, that have all the top riders and work together. Mm-hmm. So it's hard to get in.
1: Jockey Corey Lannery with us here on the Horse Racing Radio Network, wrapping up that 35-year riding career. Next Sunday, the final day of the Churchill meet. Corey, I'm sure that's going to be an extremely emotional day for you. Man, we want to wish you all the best, and we can't thank you enough for spending a little time with us here this morning. You're a class act, and enjoy the second chapter, my friend.
7: Thanks, man. I appreciate it.
1: You got it. Corey Lannery here on HRRN. Angela, he's somebody that has had so much success. And even for somebody like that who can still ride, let's face it, Corey Lannery can still really ride. But you hear him talk about the competition, the way that the game is today. It's different for these guys now. John Velasquez has talked about it.
2: Mm-hmm. Well, and it's different for all of us, too. It's just adapting to new things that come into play and how the industry changes overall. And we have to roll with things. You get HISA put into the mix. You have a whole different ballgame than 35 years ago than you had to deal with. And it also changes from a gambling aspect, too. So in trying to roll with it, it's always good to get perspective of other people, because there's things that I don't necessarily factor in. As to, like, agents, they work differently with different riders at different tracks, and it's just more to add into the mix when you take a look at the game overall. And it's nice to get his viewpoint, because he has been there for so long, and at Churchill, too, and it's a very unique perspective from Corey. And I do wish him the best, and I hope that he gets all the enjoyment out of retirement that he got out of his riding career.
1: And again, second all-time in wins at Churchill Downs, behind only the legendary Hall of Famer Pat Day. So we'll look forward to seeing Corey in whatever he does next. I'm sure he'll still see him around the racetrack. Those guys don't tend to just leave the sport. I'm sure he'll be around. He'll be in the jocks room, and you'll see him walking around there. And don't be afraid to say hello if you do see him, because he's one of those guys that's extremely approachable. And you mentioned HISA. That's our poll question this morning. When Dale and Tim join us later in the show, we're going to ask them about Junior Alvarado and the news coming out this week that he has been fined $3,000. He's going to serve a suspension for going over the maximum strike limit during the running of the Belmont aboard Chief Wallaby. And our question today is, do you agree with the HISA rule restricting jockeys to a 6-strike maximum with the whip during a race? And we gave you some choices. So far, 40% of you are saying there should be no limit. 30% say, no, the number should be higher. And only 20% currently saying, yeah, it's a perfect number.
2: The results are telling. We'll see what Dale and Tim have to say. I think everybody does have an opinion on this, but for the most part, with the changes that have been made with the whips themselves, you really have to factor that in. And I know that this is a topic that people have been debating since that ruling came out. So to get their thoughts on it, and yours for that matter, keep voting in and let us know what you think.
1: Earlier we were talking with Big Frank. Frank Rapolo, a polarizing personality, the owner of Concrete Glory, the 2025 Claiming Crown Horse of the Year. And he talked about his ring. Angela, you asked him about that ring where he has names of his Claiming Crown winners. It looks like an elaborate Super Bowl ring that the winners of the Super Bowl get. And we have sent that out for you on our social media pages. So at HRRN on X is where you can see that ring, and you can do that too on our Facebook page by going to Horse Racing Radio Network. But it's pretty spectacular.
2: Oh, it just looks like it might hurt to carry around after a few races or something like that. It is elaborate, and it is very fitting of a couple of victories like that, especially when you hear how much that they do mean to him. And if that's something, he likes it. He said he likes his jewelry. And if that's what you like, then that is the perfect way to celebrate and continue to celebrate a couple of the biggest victories of your career as a horse owner.
1: Yep, really, really cool. All right, Corey, in the books, we move on now to Matt Hook. Back to Thistledown. We'll tell you more about the Ohio Derby and that stellar card this afternoon. 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
3: Batten down, the leader. They're getting closer, though. Gould's Gold on the rail, catching Freedom right there within striking distance. It's Copper Tags. Uncle Heavy is moving now, but he's still six lengths back, and Charleston is still the trailer. Top of the stretch, and it's Batten down, a length and a half in front. Catching Freedom comes under a drive. Gould's Gold and Catching Freedom come together there. They're chasing Batten down. One furlong to go. Batten down with the lead. Catching Freedom trying to catch him. Gould's Gold still with a chance. And Copper Tax with late run. But Batten down is still in front. Batten down. Wire to wire in the Ohio Derby.
4: Batten down, a winner of the Ohio Derby 2 years ago for Hall of Fame trainer Bill Mott. His son Riley will try to do the same later today in this year's renewal when he sends out Albus. It's a solid field set to go in this year's Ohio Derby. And to tell us more about that now, Matt Hook, the announcer at Thistledown. He's the man you'll hear on the call later today. He joins us now here on HRN. Matt, good morning.
5: Hey, Mike, how you doing? Good morning.
4: Doing really well, my friend. Nice job with Batten down. How much are you looking forward to maybe calling Riley's first win in the race now?
5: I picked the horse, so I'd be really, really looking forward to it.
4: He's a tough horse.
5: Well, I just like the trainer intent, you know. I mean, they win the wood. Nobody gives that prep any credibility going to the Derby. Well, Selly ran well out of it, but he didn't. And, you know, they just kind of looks like they picked the spot, like, you know, and they've been working for this ever since that Derby. They've been working for this. And I just like how when there's a plan involved, you know, it's not like, oh, this didn't work out, we'll go here. You know, it just kind of fits pretty well in my mind. Let's put it that way.
4: Yep, and a fitting, it would be a fitting victory on Father's Day weekend, too. I think that'd be really cool.
5: Yeah, that'd be neat. That'd be really neat. I agree with you 100%.
4: Yeah, a horse that's going to come from off the pace potentially, but he has shown some speed. When he broke his maiden, he was kind of up close to the pace and drew off the win by 6 3/4. Where do you see Albus fitting in the pace scenario later today?
5: Well, I would imagine, just like you said, I don't think he's going to be on it. You know, I don't know if it's going to – it should be pretty decent pace. You know, I think it should be decent. But that's, you know, pace is a tough thing to predict because, like you and I, we read the program. Well, there's 9 jockeys in that room that read the program. There's 9 trainers that read the program. And anything can happen. I mean, somebody can say, oh, there's too much, I'm not going to go today. Or they can say there's too little, I'm going to go today. And maybe 3 of them make that same decision, you know. And it's tough to predict, but I would imagine it would be a decent pace today.
6: Hi, Matt. Angela here. And
5: hey, Angela, how you doing?
6: Hey, I'm good. Former Canterbury Info Booth alumni. And
5: Going way back. There's a long list that comes out of there.
6: I know. I was talking about,
5: I mean, we got
6: Jeff
5: trainers. Lewis. Jamie Ness came out of there. You know, we got personalities, on-air personalities like you and Matt Carruthers. And, you know,
6: and
5: I mean,
6: you?
5: Track announcers like me. I mean, this is that was a fun job.
6: It was. I wonder if Jamie's coat rack was still back there when you were on there, the fire extinguisher. But with that aside, I want to ask you about the rest of the card too, because it's quite the lead up to the Ohio Derby. Tell us a little bit more about all the races leading up to it, because it is going to be quite the lead up to race number 12.
5: Well, when we get to the 11th, the Lady Jack, it kind of like leaves my land, you know. I mean, it's kind of out of my world, you know. But before that, we have the 3 Ohio bred races. I mean, that's like my bread and butter, you know. That's what I watch all year, every year. So, you know, you have the Cleveland Gold Cup for 3-year-olds at a route, mile and 1/8. The best has been Mark My Words. but he was DQ'd in his most recent race against Water and DeWine. And I think, to me, it's like Mark My Words is going one way and Water and DeWine is going the other way. And then when you get like Jose Ortiz, it makes, you know, I mean, he's a pretty good jockey. So, you know.
6: Yeah.
5: The one good. I like the best today is the Dr. TF Class, and it's a 6-furlong race for accredited fillies and mares. The last year's winner is Authoritarian Girl, and she's been the best accredited mare sprinter in Ohio for a couple of years now, but I don't think she's as good this year. So Parlay, who Jose Ortiz rides for trainer Tim Hamm, she probably prefers two turns. The horse I really think is the up-and-comer in this division is the one, Drills Wild Brat. I like her quite a bit today, but I have to use Parlay just because Jose is not going to make a lot of mistakes, and he scares me. You know, if it was any other rider on the horse, I'd probably be all in on Drills Wild Brat, but I probably have to use both of those. Then we had the Georgia Lewis route, and it's spelled Villian, but I say Villain just because I think it was a mistake, you know, when somebody did it, but that horse looks pretty invincible. In the George Lewis, but when you have an invincible horse, obviously the price is going to be extremely low. So those three Ohio bred races, I'm pretty confident it's going to go somewhat in the way I just described.
4: Matt, you and I talked about this, I believe, on this very same show last year on Ohio Derby morning, and we talked about the fact that you do see these Ohio-bred runners all year long, so you're very familiar with them. When it comes to a race like the Ohio Derby, and you get some of the big-name horses coming back from, say, the Triple Crown races that you haven't seen all year, how much different is your preparation to call a race like the Ohio Derby as opposed to those races before?
5: Oh, it's a lot more. I mean, it's at least 10 minutes more. I mean, like the Ohio bred races, I know those horses. I've been doing this for 27 years now. I've called probably over 35,000 races. You know, the Ohio breds, I've seen them. I know the silks. I probably could call the race without even having a program around or even looking at a horse before they go in the gate. The Ohio Derby, I have no idea about the silks, no idea about colors of the horses. I have no clue. So it'll take at least 10 more minutes of looking and memorizing and, you know, going through the motions. Angela can tell you. She knows.
6: I don't think so. Comparing you and me in a booth is apple to plutonium. But, I mean, okay, if it's 10 more minutes for you, then what does the track do differently to get ready for Ohio Derby Day? I mean, what goes on out there? What's the buzz? What's it all about?
5: Well, I mean, it's bigger. Everything's bigger on Ohio Derby Day. You know, we're expecting a large crowd today. It looks like it's going to be a beautiful day. I mean, there's a chance of rain, but I expect, you know, they're going to have everybody on duty today. You know, I mean, it's going to be everybody's in today. It's going to be fun. It's going to be, you know, your normal Monday, probably not anywhere near the preparation today. I'm actually standing on the apron by the wire right now watching horses train. And, you know, I see the Liney's tent is set up, you know, I see the barbecue stand is set up, you know, and I haven't seen those on Monday, so it's going to be a lot more fun, a lot more activity. Usually we have 8 races a day, we have 12 today, so it's everything's just bigger and hopefully better.
4: You know, earlier in the show, we were joined by owner Lee Ackerley, who is the owner of Chip Honcho, second choice on the morning line in the Ohio Derby. Where do you rate Chip Honcho? I know he's not your top pick, but where do you rate him among this group?
5: Oh, I think, you know, I really, to be honest with you, the only reason I picked Albus is because I just have a feeling. Like, I'm not like a pace handy. I get these feelings, and I just have a feeling Albus is going to run a big race. I don't know if it's enough to win. But Chip Honcho on paper, certainly, I mean, it looks like he can win the race. I mean, he ran a great Preakness. If he repeats that performance here, he's going to be awfully tough. I mean, I certainly think he can do that. I just didn't get that feeling, you know what I mean? So I don't know who's going to win the Ohio Derby. I think there's about 6 that can win it, maybe 5 that can win it. And last year I loved our Batten Down, the race you just called, I think that was last year. They all kind of run together on me. I love that horse. I love Batten Down. Every ticket I made had him singled. I loved him. Absolutely loved him. This year I don't have that. I just have a feeling. I don't have that love, you know, where the paper meets the feeling and you just know what's going to happen. I don't have that. Baffert could win that Texas Derby winner.
4: Yeah.
5: Desert Gate, he could win today. I mean, So they ran second in that race with a local rider on him, Alexander Chavez. He could win that race. Trendsetter could win the race. There are, you really can't make a, you can't go wrong picking a horse in the Ohio Derby today. I think you have a chance. You know, I'm not going to argue with you if you say I like this horse. Your horse has no chance. I can't argue with you. I don't have that kind of feeling. I think this race is really wide. It's really deep this year, and it's really wide open.
4: Kind of like the entire three-year-old division.
5: Yeah, kind of, right? Yeah. You know, and one horse has emerged and, you know, looks like the horse. But once you get past Golden Temple, I mean, what do you have? You have, you know, a group that could probably beat each other on any given day, depending on, you know, how a horse wakes up and feels when they come out of the track.
4: Yep.
6: We talk about how wide open the Ohio Derby is. So for us gamblers, what are we putting together? What's the best way to utilize the Ohio Derby to bet on it?
5: Well, what I'm doing is doing what I know. You know, let's say pick five. It's an off-stakes pick five. I'm going thin in those first three because I just know those horses so well. Villain, I don't think they can beat him. He's a single for me. And Drills Wild Brat, I love her today, but I'm worried about Parlay. So I'm using two.
6: Okay.
5: The three-year-old, the Gold Cup, I'm using two. Mark My Words, who I don't think is as good as he was earlier in the year. Water into Wine, who I think is getting better. And then when you get to the 11th, the Lady Jack, you think the Ohio Derby's wide open. The Lady Jack is wide open times two. I mean, I might even hit that all button in that race. And in the Ohio Derby, I mean, Chad Allen, Honcho, Trendsetter, Ocelli, Desert Gate, Albus. I wouldn't be shocked if any of those horses I just mentioned won the race. So I'm going deep. Now, if you have a stronger opinion, then you obviously want to do something different. But my opinion in the two big races today is that I have no opinion. That's pretty much my opinion.
6: Fair enough. Well, you talked me into betting the late pick five, but is there any other promotions going on with the card anywhere else? Anything that we should know?
5: Well, they have a mandatory pick six payout. We had a large carryover last week, and unfortunately for the track, fortunately for one person, it was hit. So the carryover today is only $2,000, but it's still a mandatory payout. It's only a 20-cent wager, so it's still probably a wager you might want to look at. You might get value for your dollar there. But other than that, it's just a 12-race extravaganza. Load them up, let them rip, you know.
4: And post time for the Ohio Derby, 6:20 Eastern. And it's the final race of the 12-race program. It should be a fantastic way to cap it all off. And as Matt said, it is a wide-open race. You can go a lot of different directions. And a mile and an eighth on the main track should be a lot of fun to watch, my friend.
5: I appreciate it. It should be a lot of fun. I can't wait. Thanks for having me, guys. Mike and Angela, I appreciate you guys.
4: Matt, appreciate it. And we can't wait to hear you on the call later today. Keep it rolling.
5: Thanks, guys.
4: You got it. Matt Hook, trackside at Thistledown for the Ohio Derby. And, yeah, he really does a really nice job. And as you heard him say, he's been doing this a long time. So those Ohio horses that he sees day in and day out require far less preparation than a race like the Ohio Derby, where, of course, this year it's a big field and he's got horses coming from all over that he never sees.
6: And it's so useful to have that local perspective. Horses that are seen by people year-round, maybe you don't have to skip the handicapping, but you get a better perspective on horses that you just don't watch very often. Like on the other side of things, if you're watching nationally and you know the horses in the 11th and the 12th races, but you want to expand that on, then you listen to Matt Hook, and he knows these horses like a book. Not trying to rhyme, but he can definitely give you some guidance in being able to narrow down your tickets where appropriate and maybe open them up where you need to, where it's definitely a more wide open race. I love just hearing some definitive opinions that you might be able to blend in with your own, but also taking into account some things that you really only could look at through somebody who's right there on the track and get their true opinion of it. I mean, you watch the replay of races that Mark My Words and Water into Wine ran in. Yeah, you can form your own opinion of it, but unless you were there getting the full scope of things and how they've developed, that's exactly what I wanted to hear from him, and that'll really help.
4: You were so trying to rhyme.
6: I totally was. You know,
4: you do it
6: really
4: all the time.
6: Yeah, not trying to rhyme something with hook or book is significantly more difficult than finding the two to rhyme.
4: Isn't that the truth? When we come back, we'll take a look at a couple dates in racing history as they apply to this weekend and tell you what's coming up in Hour 3. This is the Equine Forum on the Horse Racing Radio Network.
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17: Stevens going to a vigorous left-handed whip, holding on by two. Goodbye, Halo is charging hard. Here comes Personal Ensign, unleashing a furious one on the outside, but it is still winning colors. 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At the 16th pole, it looked like Personal Ensign was facing her first defeat. But in those final 110 courageous yards, she certainly proved herself a champion this afternoon.
4: What a moment. The 1988 Breeders' Cup Distaff won by Personal Ensign, running down, winning colors. Just fantastic race. Tom Durkin had the call, and boy, did he nail that one, just as he did with so many throughout his brilliant career. 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Before we do, though, want to remind you that live racing is returning to Ellis Park Racing and Gaming on Thursday, July 2nd, the 25-day summer meet. That season runs through August 23rd with racing every Friday through Sunday throughout the summer, plus opening 4th of July weekend, the 2nd through the 5th. Daily first post is 11:55 a.m. Central. You add in a record 4.125 million dollar stakes schedule across 18 races. So much money, I can't even say it. The Summer Showcase weekend, August 1st and 2nd. You got the Ellis Park Derby Day, August 9th. And let me tell you, you got the makings for one heck of a meet this summer at Ellis Park. And, of course, the stars will be out, too, with trainers like Steve Asmussen, Brad Cox, Joe Sharp, jockeys Brian Hernandez Jr., Florent Giroux, Jaime Torres. They will all be there, and that meet
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0: 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Now, here are your hosts, Will Thompson and Ben Childress.
1: Welcome back to Beyond the Numbers. Of course, I am one of your hosts, Will Thompson. This is Ben Childress.
2: Yes, it is.
1: Man, Ben, every week we tune in, we come into this show, and we give these people so many sports facts.
2: Oh, so we give them all of it.
1: And we also give them opinions. Just strictly our opinions, you know.
2: Absolutely.
1: And we love to hear everybody else's opinions, which is why we give you out that text line and call line.
2: By the way, 502-437-9680 if you want to text us. And, hey, if you're feeling frisky and you wouldn't mind having your voice on the air just a little bit, 502-267-9680.
1: It would be beautiful to hear from you. But I say all of that to say, we are going into the time where my favorite sport is going to be the main focus.

0: point.
1: Not predictable. Maybe to the fact of who's out in front. But there has been a lot of those underdogs, those teams that were going like 16-62. those teams are now like the White Sox, literally one of the best teams in the division, if not the best team in the division.
2: What a turnaround!
1: What a turnaround! They just beat the Dodgers. It's an impressive. They just beat the Dodgers 4-1.
2: A Pistons-esque turnaround.
1: Crazy.
0: Hopefully they don't putter out though.
1: That's the thing though. You would expect them to putter out if they were like an older team. They're rookies. Their whole lineup's pretty much rookies. Mm-hmm. All the stars that are going off right now, rookies.
2: They've at least got the energy to last.
1: They have the energy to go toe-to-toe with some people.
0: They don't have a deflated lung, so, you know.
1: I don't believe in them like that if they don't have a permanent injury that's keeping them back. I don't know. That's just me, though.
2: They need to have Tommy John surgery.
1: Yeah, something like that. Yeah, I'll take that.
0: Y'all wishing some serious ill will upon these guys.
1: Nah, we just want them to succeed in the most adverse conditions. That's not bad.
0: Hey, people do thrive best under pressure.
2: It means they have grit.
1: Exactly.
0: All right, I'll take it.
1: Who's going up against the guy that got shot 9 times? Who tries 50 Cent? Nobody.
2: Well, I don't know if that's a grit. Wow. People still try 50 Cent.
1: People try 50 Cent and fail miserably.
0: People shot 50 Cent and failed.
1: The man got hit 9 times and he's here. He's here and he still bullies people on a regular basis.
0: Doesn't happen for all of them though.
1: It does. Everybody gets bullied by 50.
2: No, 50's lost sometimes. Not a lot. He doesn't lose often, but he does lose.
1: Can you name his L's? Like his prominent ones at least? Okay.
0: He's gonna get back to you on that one.
1: Yeah, I need a prominent one because he's prominently downed a lot of people. He like single-handedly ruined Ja Rule's career. We've completely forgot that Ja Rule actually had us in a chokehold for a solid 10 years.
0: I'm just gonna say 10 years straight,
1: Ja Rule, nobody was singing anything else but Ja Rule songs.
0: You know what? I'm gonna just let you do your thing. I'm gonna let you just kind of
1: Say
0: your piece on this. You two can have at it. I'm just going
1: to
0: sit back.
1: I'm not trying to get into the 50 Ja Rule debate. I'm really not. I'm just saying when it comes down to a team that wins, we would like to see them win in the most adverse way possible. Because why? That shows that grind, that grit, that heart. And who wants to go up against a team like that? Now that team's scary.
0: The Spurs – Knicks kind of was a disappointment in that regard because I feel like the Knicks just kind of rolled through the playoffs.
1: Neither one of those
0: Spurs
1: were scary.
0: The Spurs overcame the adversity of the Thunder.
2: Wait, what did you just say?
1: Neither one of those teams was scary.
0: I don't agree with
2: that.
1: You're
2: telling me a team that ended the playoffs 12-3 wasn't scary?
1: They weren't scary. They were scary in the playoffs. The regular season was debatable at best.
0: No.
1: Debatable.
2: Is the playoffs part of the regular season?
0: I want to just point out that even during the regular season, the Knicks are scary. Season. You but have to be good in the regular season to make it
1: there. That's why it's called the regular season.
2: Still, it's part of the entirety of the NBA season.
1: You want to be scary in the playoffs, cool, but you should probably be scary all season. The Spurs were scary all season. I think their playoff series was, you know, where they showed their youngness. Even though they made it to the championship.
0: I'm just going
1: to
0: say
1: they literally made it to the championship for no reason because they didn't try in the championship.
0: Yeah, no. See, the Spurs look good, but so did the Knicks. The Knicks had a really good run this
1: playoff
0: year.
1: Run. They had
0: a great regular season run. In fact, they only really would drop games here and there.
2: Looking more impressive in the playoffs is a lot better than looking more impressive in season, unfortunately, based off of it's how it's formatted. Unfortunately, the playoffs matter a lot more than in season, so no one really tries till you get there. But still,
1: I get it. I'd just rather see the whole thing. That's all I'm saying. Congratulations to the Knicks. Y'all got it. Cool.
0: Hey,
1: I just think that y'all.
0: Are y'all surprised
1: the
0: city's still
1: standing
0: though? Like, I mean, I'm kind of surprised.
2: I am surprised, actually.
1: It wouldn't have been if they'd have lost.
0: I figure we'd be seeing a rebuild of Madison Square Gardens after this. Win or lose, they were about to light that place up, I thought.
1: No.
0: I thought Batman was coming out either way.
2: Only thing coming out of that place
1: is
2: a very, statue.
1: It's a very strange place. Very, very strange place. And one thing that you got to know about them is they're unified in a lot of stuff.

0: the Knicks is one of those people. So, you know, you go into whether they win or lose. If they'd have lost, yeah, they'd have probably tore up the city because there would have been too much divide.
1: See, if you go to Philadelphia, they tear up the city either way.
0: Yeah, yeah, that's brotherly love for you.
1: Listen, we're finally done with the NBA for the year. We're done with basketball, but you know what we're not done with? LeBron. I still turn on the TV, and I still hear where LeBron got one. Boy, I thought,
2: because he's still good.
1: I don't care. I'm so tired of the entire year.
2: I would be on your side, but it's not like he's not averaging 20.
1: Who wants to keep hearing every day about LeBron?
2: Someone else, a team that wants someone who can average 20.
0: I'm actually not about to do this. I get rage baited into this conversation all the time, and I'm not about to do it this time. It's not about to happen this time.
1: Come on,
0: LeBron. Go ahead. Needs to retire, and I'm gonna leave it right there.
1: Thank you.
0: That's it. I'm not gonna say anything else. I'm not gonna bait myself into talking bad about LeBron. Why? Because he actually did something impressive to me. For the first time in his entire 20 years in the NBA,
1: go off.
0: LeBron actually impressed me during this playoff season. This one specifically. No other ones. Don't care if he got the ring or not. Wasn't impressive to me. This playoff season, I actually saw him become a court general. I actually watched that happen. Never seen that happen on any other. He's never been able to carry a team. Ever. He carried the Lakers in that first little series.
2: Man, those Cavs teams did not exist.
0: He did not carry them to any type
2: Thanos
0: of greatness.
2: Must have just came up and just...
0: He didn't carry them to any type of greatness, did he?
2: Yes.
0: He doesn't win the championship without Kyrie.
2: I know he doesn't win the championship without Kyrie, but Kyrie is nowhere even near that stage without LeBron.
0: Yes, he is. Yes, he is.
2: Okay, you're telling me.
0: Way better player.
2: I understand way better player, but you're telling me, because we're not going to ignore the fact that without...
0: See, I said I wasn't going to get rage baited into this is my issue.
1: This is what I'm going to do to him.
0: But go ahead, sir. Finish off. I'm going to let you go.
2: I'm just saying, without... Not even the notoriety. LeBron did help elevate Kyrie. You can't ignore that fact. He did help elevate this man. He already was a great player, yes, but it was still a young Kyrie. Kyrie still had stuff to learn at that point in his game. You can't say LeBron did not help him get to where he was. You can't.
0: I'm saying what actually my original statement was he's never carried a team, and that's a fact. He's never been on a team and carried them to success. That's why he's not in my GOAT conversation. You've never been able to just point directly at LeBron and say he's the reason why they're winning. He's not. His entire team is going off. All around him. He's just the best player on there. Being great is great. Being a general is something different. And once again, this past season, he actually impressed me. That playoff run was actually kind of decent without Luka and Reeves.
2: Okay, then what other teams do you believe have what you just said? Like, what great people, like, in your GOAT conversation, people.
0: There's only one person in my GOAT conversation.
2: Who have had horrible people around them that is still in your GOAT conversation. Or, better yet, great people.
0: Kobe. Jordan's not even in my GOAT conversation because take out Pippen and Rodman. Some of them rings is gone.
2: Yeah.
0: Kobe got two rings. One of them, he had nobody around him. Not one person. Two of them, he had... the one before that, he had Pau Gasol. That was it. And an agent, Derek Fisher.
1: Poor Powell.
2: you can't...
1: I like Pau.
2: Yeah, I like Pau Gasol. Why are you going to
0: I like
2: Pau
0: Gasol
2: like
0: too. But what I'm saying is, Kobe's last two rings, you can arguably say... The Lakers would have been nothing. Absolutely nothing. Matter of fact, when he left, they were nothing. The Lakers didn't do anything all the way up until LeBron got there.
2: Keyword being all the way up until LeBron got there, but, you know, keep going.
0: He's not. He didn't carry them to any form of success.
2: A chip?
0: That darn bubble ring gives so many LeBron fan validation. It is so ugly. It is so ugly. And you can arguably say,
2: that's probably
0: his only deserved
2: we're
0: ring.
2: We're going with the logic of a ring is a ring because Tyrese Halliburton injured himself. And we both know if he hadn't injured himself, then we might be having a different conversation about your team right now.
0: You heard me, though, right?
2: Bubble ring's a bubble ring. Your ring is your ring.
0: I just said bubble ring. While the bubble ring is his most deserved ring, you can still arguably say AD got that. AD was the MVP of that season. Arguably. That's all I'm saying. I'm not saying that it's definitive. Arguably, AD was that man for that season. He's never been that man for the season. That's what I'm saying. He's not even a clutch player.
2: Yeah, now he's rage baiting me.
0: Yeah.
1: That's what he likes.
0: I actually asked you not to let me get into this conversation. Did I not, Ben?
1: I asked, just right? So you know, and him and I have been doing this for, we've been doing between TV, podcast, and radio. We've been here for
0: almost a year now. It's been
1: over a year since we started doing all this.
0: We started Metro TV in April of last year.
1: Okay. So it's been just a little over a year.
0: And we'll be on our podcast year in September.
1: So, rage baiting, I call it poking the bear for a reason, because it's an absolute blast to get him started. Sometimes, though, admittedly, once you get him started, it gets kind of hard to get him off of it, and he'll ride it out for like 2 or 3 weeks.
0: I asked for you not to get into this conversation with me.
1: I had to do it. He's never done this. He's not had to do this, though. I see. I've dealt with him for a while doing this. I had to let it open because that's what he'll do. He rage baits me all the time with this, so I know what to expect. But I'll let you get in on it a little bit, because it's what sometimes makes the show great is letting Will just go off. Right or wrong don't even matter at that point. It's just a fact of what he says and how he says it.
0: The problem is, I be right. And nobody wants to acknowledge
1: it. He says that. Nobody wants to acknowledge it. He's oftentimes actually radically wrong. And it's kind of crazy how many times he's wrong when he does it.
2: I almost want to go back and see if I can find clips. Yo. Not right now.
1: Oh, you most certainly can.
0: Please. Everything's still on video.
2: Some are buried in the archives. They probably are.
0: I don't contradict myself at all.
2: He does.
0: I don't.
1: I've proved it.
0: Please don't. Please.
1: I have.
2: Hypothetically, if I were to come up with a compilation of you contradicting yourself and played it.
0: Please. Go ahead. I have the exact same opinions about everything that I do.
2: Okay.
0: I've always had those opinions.
2: Well, he will be pending that. That one will be pending.
1: He does keep his own opinions. The problem is he gets kind of tripped up sometimes, and I'll get him.
0: I don't get tripped up.
1: Like a couple of weeks ago, whenever he used circular logic and I got him with it, we were talking about the Knicks and the Thunder and the Spurs and the finals.
0: Like, why would you?
1: He went down that road.
0: He was really just trying to irritate me.
1: I was showing you that you were saying something and it made no sense, because as soon as you said it, you contradicted yourself.
0: No, sir.
1: You did, and I proved it.
0: Once again.
1: Go back on the show and find that.
0: You can go back on any show.
1: Yes, you can. I believe it was 2 weeks ago, 3 weeks ago.
0: Anything that I say, I back up 110% because I believe
1: that. That he does. He will back himself up, even if he's wrong. Anyway, 502.
0: I'm so very rarely wrong. It's 502. Crazy. It irritates my girlfriend to the most highest.
1: 502-437-9680. Please text and let him know how delusional he is. And if you really want to get into it, give us a call. 502-267-9680. That was nice.
0: All I'm saying is it irritates my girlfriend to the most highest. I'm not wrong a lot. It just doesn't happen.
1: The 97% of the time I am right. The pride.
2: 97?
0: 97. Solid.
1: He thinks he's got that number so high.
2: So you're telling me.
0: I don't even argue points unless I know I'm right.
2: This man's just throwing up shots. That's what I'm hearing.
1: You know what it is? It's like whenever he only takes your shots when there's no defense around the rim. That's kind of what it is.
0: That's exactly what it is.
1: At the All-Star. Okay, he's got to take a shot every once in a while and do something, yeah. He's got to play against competition sometimes.
0: Let's be clear. That's exactly what it is. I don't argue points unless I know that I have a valid point. Other than that, I'll sit back and shut up. That's how I end up right.
1: Until he's wrong, and then he's like, oh,
0: I said 97. Nobody's 100%.
1: Okay.
0: I'll end up being right. I'll end up being wrong about
1: the man with the plan.
0: But I am right. I'm so right.
1: The
0: all
1: man
0: the time.
1: With the plan. Let's talk about baseball.
0: Man
1: but first,
0: with the plan.
1: Before we get to baseball, soccer.
2: I'm so happy. I've been waiting. To
1: I
2: talk.
1: Was.
2: We love the World Cup. We love our men's team. Our men's team is very, very, very, very locked.
1: I mean, I'm just saying go USA.
2: See, in my eyes, in order to get good form for soccer, you've got three games. You've got your get-right game. That's the game you got to win either if you lose or if you want to just to start a streak. You got your get-in-shape game, and then you got your get-in-form game, and then you're just in form from that from here on out. So any games you win are just part of the streak. We got our get-in-shape game. That's what I consider that Australia game. We looked really good during the first half. We slowed down a bit during the second because they played a lot more desperate. But because of the way that we ran our formation, we played a lot more out wide, and we were able to do a lot more vertical passes up the field going wide out from the side of the field than I thought we were going to be able to do. And that we've just done generally for men's team. So
1: I got a little concerned a couple of times there towards probably closer to the end of the game. There was a couple of times where they were really stretching out on the sides and they were starting to make some pushes. And I'm like, yeah, they're showing some potential here. But I don't know. I just didn't see any, like, they couldn't figure out what they were doing. And they always seemed, is it me? Like, we talk about, like, how certain players in basketball are flops. I'm pretty sure Australia just
2: it's just part of it's part of the game. It's unfortunate, but
1: dude,
2: you can't
1: I was
2: quite
1: like,
2: literally make
1: happening?
2: A career off of flopping
1: Bro,
2: for soccer. You can, it's possible.
1: That was so every time anybody from the US team did anything, even if they weren't even close, it seemed like somebody from Australia was flopping. No disrespect to anybody from Australia, by the way. Just y'all's men's soccer team was not looking. Weren't looking too pleasing to watch. I'm pretty sure they got more mad at the refs than they did at themselves for how bad they were playing. But I will give it to them. They did better than they only held us to two. They held us to two. That's it. So I mean, it's something, I guess. I don't know what the grand scheme with that really comparatively is compared to game one, but
2: it's great because it means production wise we didn't really fall off. For me, this win would have been a lot more impressive if we'd beaten them either 3-0 or 3-1. But the fact that we didn't concede is a great sign, because typically, normal U.S. men's team shenanigans, we gonna drop one. It's gonna be a headache, and then we're either just gonna outright tie the game or lose the game, or we just ain't gonna win. It's just not likely that we're gonna win. But based off of how this team is comprised, like Anthony Robinson, he's great in the back for them, and he honestly, in terms of generating their turnovers, he turned over the ball a lot for us in the game, and overall our defense just looks pretty solid, and I'm happy that it's holding up as well as it is. We just need it to hold up against a European side. None of this ain't gonna matter till we hit the round of 32. That's all I'm saying.
1: Fair enough.
2: The hype train will officially be, at the very least, leave the station if we beat a round of 32 team. Because we got first, more than likely, for our group, we might end up getting a solid round of 32 team, and we could reach round of 8. Well, not round of 8, round of 16 from there. And if we win round of 16, it's a personal win for me, and I'll have seen all I've needed to see. But if we do anything else past that, that's historic.
1: Okay. Well, I'm just going to root for America. So, yeah, we're going to win it all. Yay. I hope so.
0: All right. Soccer is a very interesting sport. But it comes down to, can you sit through that 90 minutes of no scoring?
2: It's not as bad because there's less commercials.
1: That's true.
0: Correct. It does play out pretty fast. And
1: the
0: clock
1: just never stops moving.
0: And that... It's very profitable.
2: Yeah, any BS so that profitable. Happens during the game just gets added on to the very end of the half, too, so you're not really too worried about it.
1: Is that why they have, like, the plus five or whatever?
2: Yeah, that's what the additional time is.
0: Yeah, that's why, even when, weird. Like, even some of these, uh, I I guess, like parlay pickers or bet pickers, like people that are wrong a lot. Like, I see them all the time. They put out these parlays, and they're just wrong all the time. Even these people are hitting off of the World Cup, off of these soccer parlays.
2: Soccer parlays are soccer in general is just ridiculously profitable.
0: It really is. It, like, people are just predicting left and right. I love it.
2: It's because in terms of how, like, when a team is in form and is playing well and is actually gelling well together, you can see it. Like, our first game, if you saw our first game, you could feel how good we, like, you could tell this was a different team. You could tell this team actually was a good team that knew what they were doing, that was actually playing modern football. Football. But.
1: Football.
2: It's just important that, honestly, we do well this World Cup more than anything. Because if we mess around and actually take soccer seriously, things can get really interesting really fast here. We just need to do well.
0: All right. I got a question for both of you, too. We are moving into the MLB. I need to know your top two home run hitters. Who do you love to see go yard this season? Because there's a lot of people going yard this season.
1: Ooh, that's tough. Okay, personally for me, you said top two?
0: Top two.
1: I think right now I'm riding it mostly based off of my fantasy league. I like watching Jazz Chisholm or Ben Rice.
0: Jazz Chisholm is just now starting to cook up. It's irritating me because now that he's starting to cook up, I have to start adding him into the parlay process. So whereas I would have picked Bellinger, Jazz Chisholm is right after Bellinger. So like you gotta choose in between them now instead of it's ridiculous.
1: Well,
0: he hit one last night. Belly was supposed to. You see what I'm saying? Belly was supposed to get that home run. Jazz Chisholm is the one that ended up getting it. Actually, I think Ben Rice and Jazz Chisholm are both.
1: I say home Ben runs Rice also. Yeah, he's. I like watching him hit him too. And it makes me happy because my fantasy league is thriving.
0: You know what's making me happy? This is all happening without Aaron Judge.
1: I didn't even think about it. Kyle Schwarber also. I like watching him go.
2: We love a Schwarber bomb around here.
1: He's also leading the league right now, too.
0: He's kind of like a unanimous decision on home runs right now.
2: And Matt Olson for me.
0: Yeah. Matt Olson is definitely a dope one. Right now, I love Colson Montgomery.
1: He's a good choice.
0: Colson Montgomery, and I wish, if Mickey Moniak was still in, he would be my second pick. But he's still on the injured list. So, me, I'm going to have to go with the Japanese sensation, Murakami. That man has been, like, the White Sox have been doing numbers. I don't know if you all have seen, like, what they've been doing for the past couple of weeks. But they have really been doing numbers on teams. Like, even when you think that they're out, they're not.
1: I'm also liking, you know what? He's moving up, James Wood. I like him too.
0: James Wood is kind of like an automatic pick for a home run on most teams. Like, as long as he's not going up against a great lefty, James Wood is hitting that home run. Even if it goes down to the bottom of the ninth. Like, he's going to crank one.
1: I think just because I don't want to pick two Yankees, I'm going to go ahead and just stick with Ben Rice and then Kyle Schwarber. Both of them are on my fantasy league, and they're both fun to watch. And I think I'm going to pick them, too, as my top two, just because.
0: Yeah, me, personally, I got to stick with Mickey Moniak and Colson Montgomery for, like, my permanent top two. But Murakami is definitely in the running. Pete Alonso is definitely another one that I love to see. It's like he's, no matter where he goes or how he ages, you can still guarantee that bomb out of him. And it's crazy. Think he hit one last night, too.
1: I like Christian Walker. If I'm picking like non-top two, I think Christian Walker. He's one of my favorites that I'm starting to really like watching.
0: Because if it's not Yordan, it's definitely Chris. It's definitely Christian.
1: I feel like he's kind of like that. Okay, if he don't get it, I'm gonna get it, and that's something that pitchers are kind of. They do have to be a little scared of. So I enjoy him. I mean, he's at 18. He's doing really good.
0: Make sure you guys comment in. Let us know who your top two home run hitters are. I asked you all that because, you know, All-Star weekend is coming up. All-Star games, I mean. Home run derby. It's going to be a completely different format.
1: It will not be Byron Buxton winning again.
0: Of course not.
1: Even though he's in third place right now.
0: Yeah, Kyle Rowley did numbers last year, but I feel like they're going to have a way better home run derby this year. They took the timer away.
1: Mm-hmm.
0: So you just get your swings, and the last swing you get to swing until it goes yard. I think that we're about to have a lot, especially with how many people are actually going yard this season. We're about to have a dope home run derby.
1: I think they're doing that because, you know, people want to see more home runs.
0: Yes.
1: They don't want to see a lower number. People want just boom.
0: It's so crazy. Like, if you can put your parlays in the right way, home runs are very profitable this season. You just got to be able to catch these guys on the right days.
1: It's just...
0: And when I'm looking at it, we're about to build one. I'm about to build a home run parlay for the end of this show. But we're looking at the MLB slate today. The White Sox and the Tigers. You know how hard it is for me not to take the White Sox in this game? They're underdogs for a reason. But... the Tigers have been slipping.
1: I mean, I like Melton more so right now than Newcomb, although Newcomb's done really good. I actually like Detroit for this one.
0: Like I said, it's hard not to take the White Sox, but, you know, you feel like Detroit should take it. But I know that they've been slipping. If you've been watching, Detroit's been slipping in games.
1: I agree.
0: Winning them by the skin of their teeth and stuff like that. So, I don't know. The Reds and the Yankees. You know how hard it is for me not to take the Reds in this game, sir?
1: What do you mean?
0: It is so hard. I feel like the Reds...
1: I'm confused on how you're even struggling with this. This is
0: the first game.
1: We just lost to the Yankees last night.
0: Just in this first game right here.
1: 5-0 loss.
0: I understand that.
1: And I'm a Reds fan, and I want to pick the Reds here, but I can't.
0: I want to pick the Reds so bad.
1: Why? What specifically makes you want to pick the Reds? Yeah,
0: I'm going up against Will Warren, his favorite pitch.
1: Will Warren is better than Andrew Abbott. First off,
0: Andrew Abbott is not the problem.
1: It is when you, as a pitcher, know you really just got to be better than the other team's entire roster of pitchers, except for like Chase Burns. The Reds could. I mean, Warren gives up a lot of hits, but he doesn't give up a lot of home runs.
0: But when you're giving up,
1: he also strikes out a lot of people.
0: The Reds are actually getting home runs these days.
1: Sure, they're getting some home runs.
0: Sal Stewart, Nathaniel Lowe, even.
1: Look, we had the baller game against the Mets, and then we just – that series just kind of after that.
0: They're actually getting home runs. That's what I'm saying. I really want to see – I feel like this would be a home run fest.
1: I feel like this is
0: – between Abbott and Will Warren, and I think if they get into this home run fest, I don't think the Yankees are going to keep up, not this game.
1: The Yankees are going to win this one. They'll drop the third one. Chase Burns is pitching. That right there is going to make a big difference. The Reds winning this game, I think the only way that this happens is if the Yankees pitching just has a bad day. And I'm not talking just Will Warren. I'm talking the bullpen. Because at the end of the day, the Reds are inconsistent. Yes, we lost the first game, so we're probably going to win at least one of them. But I don't think it's going to be this one. I really don't. And at the end of the day, there's a reason Cincinnati, and with Ellie, by the way, not starting today, just so you know. That's one more piece of our offense missing. It puts us in a spot, and I think that's going to be a difference maker. And I don't see it happening. Yes, Sal Stewart has had a good you know year so far, and so has some of the other batters. But we're 2-3 in the last five. We are.
0: So you'll take the Yankees.
1: I have to.
0: You have to take the Yankees.
1: I can take the Reds.
0: I understand anybody that doesn't want to take my risk.
1: I can take the Reds in game three because I think we're going to win that one. I don't think we're going to get swept by the Yankees.
0: I feel like in this one game, this first game right here, we're going to see it. going
1: to
0: see that.
1: We just lost last night in the first game to the Yankees.
0: I understand, sir. I feel like in this game right here, we got it. We got this one.
1: I hope you're right. As a Reds fan, I would love for you to be correct. But unfortunately, I think you're wrong.
0: All right, sir. Moving on. We're going to take the Yankees on it. It's okay. Moving on. I still don't see any what home runs would be in that one, though.
1: Ben Rice.
0: I don't like Ben Rice.
1: I think Ben Rice will actually have a good time with it.
0: What is Abbott's a righty, right? Isn't he?
1: Andrew Abbott. Yes, I do believe so, if I recall correctly. Yeah, he's a righty.
0: Yeah, I feel like.
1: No, I'm sorry. He's a lefty.
0: Abbott's a lefty. Okay,
1: yes.
0: So yeah, Ben Rice against lefties. He doesn't crank him on lefties as much as he does righties. He is a lefty. He's a lefty hitter.
1: Well, I guess we'll find out.
0: So me personally, I'm gonna go with my guy Goldschmidt. He's been cranking him here lately. Paul Goldschmidt is that underdog pick. That
1: I don't like Paul Goldschmidt to get it against him.
0: He's been cranked him though. He's been cranking him against these lefties. I'm gonna go with Paul Goldschmidt in mine. Moving on, we got the Blue Jays and the Cubs. Who you got, man? Patrick Corbin versus Colin Ray.
1: What you got in there? You got a pick.
2: I hate the Cubs, Blue Jays.
1: Okay, well.
0: The Cubs have been snapping here lately.
2: I know. I mean.
0: Taking them against the Blue Jays is kind of crazy.
2: I have to. It's the same way for if the Bears. I just don't like Chicago teams. I just don't.
0: Copy that. Once again, this is all opinionated. It's not like it's
2: other guaranteed. Than the Sox and
0: me
2: the
0: personally,
2: Black Sox.
0: I'm gonna go ahead and take the Cubs to take this one.
1: I actually have to agree with you. I think the Cubs are going to win this one. They also just blew the Blue Jays to pieces. By the way, last night it was 16-2.
2: 16-2.
1: Correct.
0: Yes, I watched that game.
1: I did very not, but I saw
2: like,
1: the score. This ain't football. They didn't switch over to the NFL. No, they still played MLB last night. Yeah.
0: Matter of fact, they actually had to go into their lineup for pitchers.
2: What was the run? Straw what was the home the, run distribution?
0: No home runs. They didn't actually hit a home run. I think Carson Kelly was the only one to hit a home run out of the team. There was only two home runs in that game. Carson Kelly hit one, and I think
1: Springer,
0: yep, there you go. Other than that, it was a bunch of runs. They just ding, ding, ding.
1: I mean,
2: they just got blitzed 15 times.
1: PCA was 3-3. I mean, that helps. Suzuki was 3-5.
0: He was only 3-3 because they took him out.
1: Horner was 3-6.
0: They replaced him with a pinch hitter.
1: Yep. Kelly was 2-4. I mean, there was a lot of guys hitting really well. And the Blue Jays had, like, only Springer was 2-4. Everybody else was. To give you clarification, Springer was 2-4. Lukes was 1-3. Schneider 1-3. And Jimenez 1-3. The rest of the team did not have a single hit. There was almost no hits from them comparatively. Of course, you know, 18 hits to 5 hits is just ugly. Going to be ugly no matter what. They also had 2 errors. Yeah, the Blue Jays
2: whole
1: were
2: game.
1: Yeah,
2: wow.
1: It was just a very very bad game, and they got their the Blue Jays only had one run in the third and one in the sixth. Now I will say this: it wasn't like they just gave up runs throughout the entire game. The Cubs got 7 in the first, and 4 in the sixth, and 5 in the seventh. So like they're from the second through the fifth. If you know they could have put some runs up, they might would have stayed competitive. But then they hit the sixth and seventh innings, and that was just it.
2: How do you get past 7 runs in the first?
1: It can be done. We've seen teams do it. It's not easy. But I mean,
0: matter of fact, it happened last night. What was that game? I believe the Angels. Was it the Angels? They came back. I think they were down 6-0. Came back and won 11-12 in the 10th inning.
2: It's just a lot harder of a deficit to work under. Plus, the Cubs just generally, they've been piling.
1: The Angels
2: they've
1: lost
2: just been
1: 11,
2: piling
1: 12,
2: on people. So.
0: Or maybe it was the Athletics that were down.
1: So the Angels went up. Actually, they were down going into the fourth, the Athletics were 4-0. The Angels made put up 7 in the fourth, 3 in the fifth, 1 in the sixth, and then the Athletics just started scoring. That's
0: one of these teams came back yesterday because I was surprised by it. I don't know who it was. There was another team that came back.
1: I don't think any of them came back by that margin. The Padres and the Rangers. The Padres and the Rangers was a good game. I don't know about y'all. The only reason, and it's funny, the only reason that game went the way that it did was because the Rangers put up one more point in the first than the Padres, and then they put up that one point in the sixth. Like, they only won by 2. It was 9-7, and it was actually a really good game. Almost every point was matched, except for the first where the Rangers put that extra point up, and then they got that extra point in the sixth. Every time they scored, like, every time the Padres scored, the Rangers scored. So...
0: Well, speaking of which, that is our next game. Who you got in this one?
1: Ooh, I actually am kind of torn on this game because I like both pitchers. They're both very similar.
0: Mueller gets knocked around a lot, though. I'm going to have to take the Rangers.
1: But he also gives up a lot less hits, and he gives up a lot less home runs. I am not going to take Eovaldi over Mueller. I mean, Mueller is a lot less hits given up. He's not got nowhere near as many strikeouts, I'll give you that. But they're both very similar on walks. Home runs, much better. Bueller, though, also, I feel like he has more command on the plate. And that's something that Eovaldi is kind of... he's got that give and take. He's got a lot more strikeouts because he's got better command of his pitches when he's on. But he also gives up a lot of runs, so he's very inconsistent at times. And that's what's going to hurt him.
0: I can agree. Whether you take the Padres or the Rangers, anyway, I wouldn't take either one of them, honestly.
1: I would take the Padres on this one.
0: If I had to pick one, I'd take the Rangers.
1: I mean...
0: I don't like the way the Padres are playing this year. I don't care.
1: Look, Manny Machado and Fernando Tatis have done really well, and I think they're going to do really well.
0: And honestly, I think Tatis is the one that's irritating me.
1: Well, I mean, that's because he hasn't gone yard. This is a terrible start.
0: He's not going yard, and it's irritating me. Like, what has he got, like two or three home runs on the year?
1: He has 2, yeah.
0: Crazy. It's insane.
1: He also only has 26 RBI. He's not doing a lot as a batter. He hits well. He's tied for 35th in the league on hitting a batting average at 280, but, like, he's not, he's not doing anything.
0: Sick of Tatis. I'm sick of it. Put him in a parlay is useless. Handle the beef like Roof Chris. All right. Moving on to the next game. The Braves and the Brewers. This is actually a tougher game to call. Oh,
1: that's going to be a fun game. That's going to be a high-scoring game, or it's going to be a very low-scoring. And I
0: think it's going to be low-scoring.
1: I was going to say, I have a feeling between Harrison and Sale, I think it's actually going to be a low scoring. Both pitchers, lots and lots of strikeouts. They don't give up a lot of walks. They don't give up a lot of home runs. They don't give up a ton of hits. And, frankly, both of them are almost neck and neck on ERA and win-loss. Sale's just had completed a few more games. He's got a few more innings in. That's where he's got a little bit of a, well... He's got 4 more losses, but same amount of wins. So you can't always go based off of their win-loss record in this. And then really, at the end of the day, this is a scary game for, like, anybody batting. I would be terrified to have to hit against these pitchers tonight. I think this is going to be one of those rare games where you're probably not going to see a lot of hitting from two teams that have the ability to dominate the batting plate.
0: I like the Braves in this one. Chris Sale is still a goat of a pitcher. He still has those lights out sliders. I'll take it. I'll take the Braves in this one. I wouldn't take any spreads or anything, but money line. The Brewers, as long as you don't let them get into a role of putting bat to ball, you're fine.
1: I mean, both teams are pretty similar in many ways. The difference being the Brewers tend to get more runs. However, the Braves get a lot more home runs. And that kind of goes back to their slugging percentage difference.
0: That's what I'm saying. As long as you don't let them put – they get into these modes where they'll put – where everybody's getting hits. Everybody's getting 2 hits. Everybody's getting 3 hits. This is where they'll shine at. As long as you don't let that happen, you don't have to worry about them going yard and covering bases. You have to worry about them going deep on most occasions. You know, they have some home run hitters, but they don't usually go yard. So, me personally, I just worry about keeping them off base. And I think the Braves do that better than anybody, especially in this season. So, I'll take the Braves.
1: I'm with you. I think that at the end of the day, the pitching is going to be what makes the difference here. So,
0: all right, the Giants versus the Marlins, sir. I hate this series. It's actually kind of irritating for me.
1: I'm just going to pick the Marlins. I don't even care at this point. The fact that you got Max Meyer versus Trevor McDonald when it comes to pitching, I give up. This game is stupid. I don't even care. I don't even want to watch it. I'm not going to watch it. In fact, I hope this game is 0-1. This is boring. I picked the Marlins. They won against the Giants 4-3 last night, a 1-point game. Let it be 0-1 today. I don't really care.
0: Yeah, nobody's actually paying attention to this series. And it's for good reason. Every time I tuned into it, I turned it off.
1: This is the dumbest series, too. Like, I don't know why it feels like it, but it just feels stupid.
0: Doesn't seem like it's an actual. I don't know, but either way, whoever you want
1: to
0: pick.
1: To be clear, who would have thought that this series would be boring, or wouldn't have been like, okay, this is an easy Giants pick? Why is it this way? So just Nationals and Rays next.
0: Nationals and Rays next.
1: This
0: is actually a hard one to call, and I want to go for the Nationals so bad. I want to go for the Nationals so bad in this one. Cade Cavalli.
1: I kind of agree.
0: When he pitches, it's not even about him pitching. It's not even about his strikeout levels or anything like that. When he pitches, certain people go yard. Every single time. He's a catalyst for a lot of their home runs. It's just behind his pitching, they feel like they can just go yard, and that's exactly what happens. The Rays, yes, they have some home run hitters. They definitely have the power, and they definitely have the on base percentage, but they don't have that grind and grit that the Nationals are showing this year.
1: I think
0: with them being at plus 100, the books are trying to tell us something.
1: I think the Rays benefited from some bad pitching last night from Mikolas. I will tell you this. I can't sit here and say that Jax had a great night last night for the Rays either. But the Nationals, really, they just couldn't get the bats going. I mean, Garcia really was about the only one. Abrams and Ruiz were okay, I guess. The only one that mattered was Garcia. Mm-hmm. He had that home run. I mean, so did Abrams, but
0: Abrams hit the first one.
1: Yeah, but at the end of the day, like, they put up 2 points. It was two home runs.
0: Yeah.
1: That's it.
0: I get it.
1: And I don't know. Just the Rays did exactly what they needed to do. They were consistent across the board.
0: Wasn't the first 3 points home runs?
1: The first three might have been, but see, Aranda and DeLuca both got home runs from the Rays.
0: Aranda might have hit after. After Luis. Okay, that might have been it. Like I said, I'm going to go ahead and take the Nationals in this one, and I'm going to take the James Wood home run. Seymour is just the guy to give it up to him.
1: I could see that, I guess. He doesn't give up a lot. He's only given up 6 this year, but I could see it,
0: man. Once again, Cade Cavalli, when he's pitching, certain people just like to go yard.
1: I could see Kimonero giving Cavalli a chance. Or Cavalli giving Kimonero a chance to do it.
0: We have the Mets and the Phillies. Christopher Sanchez versus Freddie Peralta.
1: The Mets have been an abysmal team to watch at times, but then there's times where they're just a blast. And I think this game might be very competitive.
0: Sanchez is having a Cy Young year.
1: And to tell you this, the Mets beat the Phillies last night. So I think this is going to be a big game for both teams. And
0: matter of fact, that just guarantees me that
1: Sanchez is going to have an absolute phenomenal night.
0: Yeah, he's about to at least have 7 strikeouts.
1: I mean, the dude has 116 strikeouts on the year. That's a high number. Mind you, he's also pitched 99 innings. I mean,
0: he's a lefty, isn't he?
1: He is a lefty.
0: Yep, it's about to get dark.
1: And I'm going to be honest, the only way that I think this goes, he has a 1.82 ERA, right? The only way that this goes wrong is if the Mets
0: can really take Philly spread.
1: What's the spread?
0: It's just one. You know, win by 2.
1: I could see that. I would be a little bit concerned about Juan Soto. He's the only one right now that I would be super concerned about if
0: lefty
1: I was
0: on in. Lefty matchup, and Christopher Sanchez hasn't really let up any home runs. I'm taking Christopher Sanchez. It just makes more sense. Juan Soto's a lefty. So is Christopher Sanchez. Christopher Sanchez is having a Cy Young year. Juan Soto, you know, he's doing okay. He's just not doing it as good as what we were expecting. I'll take Christopher Sanchez in this one, and I'll take Philly by 2.
1: Okay, Philly by 2. All right.
0: And I don't even want a home run in this one, but of course, you know, Schwarb, 9 times out of 10 is about to.
1: Yeah, probably.
0: Let's see. The Guardians and the Astros. I hate this series too.
1: We're at that time of the year where I can't stand it. Baseball is this part right before the All-Star break always seems to just drain my soul. And maybe that's the point. You need the break. And I'm ready for it to be here because
0: baseball is a lot. It's a lot to keep up with, sir.
1: To be clear, the Astros blew the Guardians to pieces last night, 9-3. Mm-hmm. And
0: there's no reason for them not to do it again. They're at home. There's no reason for them not to do the exact same thing as they did last night.
1: Yeah. I think you're
0: right. Joey Cantillo. Yordan Alvarez.
1: And say Yordan goes
0: you
1: yard.
0: Know what? Honestly, if you want to put in the basic parlay, this is a very basic parlay that you could put in for pretty much every day just to see if it'll hit. Real quick. Kyle Schwarber. Yordan Alvarez. James Wood. Colson Montgomery. That is a 4-leg parlay that usually, if you could get them to hit on the same day, they usually hit on the exact same days. You just got to catch them. You just got to catch those days where they do it. And today seems like that type of day for me.
1: All right. Well, I'm picking the Astros to win this game.
0: Of course, there's no reason for them not to beat the Guardians. All right. Pirates versus the
1: Pirates.
0: Rockies.
1: Don't even waste time, man. Paul Skeens is having a good year, too.
0: He's having an okay year compared to last year.
1: Yeah. It's a huge difference. I told you after last year, if something don't happen, he's going to need to get up out of Pittsburgh. Anyway. Paul Skeens versus Shigano.
0: Hold on, wait, because Shigano has been doing his thing.
1: He's been
0: too.
1: Doing his thing, but he ain't going to be doing that thing. Not tonight.
0: I feel like Brandon Lau.
1: Bro, you really sit here and think that the Pirates are about ready to drop this game. Mind you, they lost last night. They lost last night 4-3. You think they're about to drop game 2? No.
0: I feel like I could make an argument for it.
1: Yeah, I mean, you can always make an argument for something, but
0: who was the pitcher for the Rockies last night?
1: For the Rockies,
0: yeah. Who did they have to go up against that they lost to?
1: They went up against Freeland.
0: Let's see. And Shigano's a better pitcher than Freeland, in my opinion. You know what? I'm gonna go ahead and take the Pirates just because Paul Skeens is at the helm. But let's.
1: To be clear, they were going up against Bubba Chandler with Pittsburgh last night. Skeens is also arguably better than Chandler.
0: I said I'm going to go ahead and take the Pirates.
1: Sorry. And that's why.
0: We're going to go ahead and take Skeens, but Shigano has been having a nice year. The Rockies are not having a nice year.
1: 29-47
0: they were
1: is not.
0: Having a nice, they were having a nice year up until Mickey left. They lost Mickey, and now they're going downhill just a tad bit. But they're still having good games. The Rockets are still an entertaining team. I said this last year, and I'm going to say it this year, and I'm going to hope that next year my predictions ring true. The Rockies are going somewhere in the series.
1: Okay.
0: Like, they're going towards the World Series. I'm not going to say they're going to make the World Series next year, but they're going towards it. I'm going to say it again, okay. And hopefully next year my predictions will ring true.
1: All right.
0: Well, all right.
1: I'm there. Let's get to the Angels and the Athletics real quick since we were already on them. by the way, the Athletics lead this four-game series 2-0. They won two nights ago, 5-0, and then last night, of course, an amazing game, 12-11. I think this is going to be one of those where
0: – the Athletics are about to sweep. The Angels just lost Mike Trout.
1: Well, yeah.
0: They just lost Mike Trout,
1: and
0: he was not saying that he's the difference maker.
1: The only thing is, I think game four, Detmers is the projected starting pitcher versus Perkins. I think they're going to let game four slide. I think they'll take the series with no problem, 3-1. But I don't think they're going to sweep four games. It's a tough sweep, and yes, Mike Trout being gone is a problem. But they're literally throwing out comparatively. A garbage pitcher. Not saying that he's the worst, but his 6.15 ERA and only 49 strikeouts to 43 hits compared to Detmer's 100 strikeouts to 64 hits, which isn't the best, but he's got a 3.6 ERA. I don't know. I just feel like you're looking at that, you see it, okay, Detmers is probably going to help them win that game. I have a feeling that they're going to let that fourth game go. If they get the win, they get the win. If they don't, they don't. And I just kind of feel like they're not going to care too terribly much.
0: All right.
1: as far as this game, though, game three.
0: I'm taking the Athletics.
1: Yeah, you'd be kind of pointless to take the Angels on that one.
0: Moving on to the – we have three more games left, and we have about five more minutes there. So we're going to speed around these. The Orioles and the Dodgers, who you got?
1: I'm going to go ahead and I'm going to take the Dodgers.
0: Reason not to. Yamamoto's at the helm.
1: Yeah, I don't see any reason to remotely even think twice on that.
0: Yeah, so. Trevor Rogers versus Yamamoto. I don't even see any home runs coming up out of the Orioles today, and that's something that's rare to happen these days. They went from not scoring home runs last year to being a home run team. I love it. But,
1: yeah. In their last five.
0: Not against Yama.
1: Last five for the Orioles, they are 1-4, whereas the Dodgers are 4-1. I would say that the chances are pretty good that the Orioles don't even score any.
2: They did put up a fight against them yesterday, though.
1: They did. They did. I'm not going to deny that, but.
0: Yama's at the helm. They're not putting up a fight against Yama. I don't see that happening. Not me personally.
1: Sasaki had kind of a weird game last night.
0: Sasaki is a weird player. He had that great game in his last start. Strikeouts. I think he had 9 strikeouts for 7 innings. didn't even allow a hit. I don't think. And then they took him out. But I think he had a nice game. And then, the game before that, it was horrible.
1: Yeah, last night he pitched.
0: And then he pitched mediocre last night. He didn't really do too much.
1: Yeah, last night he gave up 4 hits, 3 earned runs. He had a walk. He had 6 strikeouts. Don't get me wrong. That's nice. But a 4.76 ERA doesn't help. But really, the Orioles were actually hitting really well last night. The problem was their pitching. Their pitching was not good. Gibson gave up 7 hits. Granted, 3 earned runs, but, 8 strikeouts.
0: Dodgers take this.
1: Dodgers should take this, and I think they'll take it a little bit better. I think it'll probably be somewhere like around the 3-0 margin, 3-1 margin.
0: Yeah, because when Yama pitches, it's not really a high-scoring game usually. Okay, Red Sox and Mariners, and then the Twins and the Diamondbacks, sir. Who you got?
1: Red Sox and Mariners, it should go to the Mariners.
0: I kind of want to take early. I want to take Connor.
2: I want to take the Sox.
0: I want to take the Red Sox.
1: I gotta take Hancock and the Mariners on this one. They lost, mind you. This is so they have a 3-game series, and they have. This is, no, I'm sorry, not 3-game. This is 1, 2, 3. 1, 2, Is this a six-game series? Anyway, 6-2, they got a long way to go, a long, long way to go. Five more games. Yeah, no, I'm taking the Mariners to win this game, too.
0: All right, and the Twins and Diamondbacks, who you got? I'm taking the Diamondbacks. Taj Bradley doesn't really inspire confidence in me.
1: Except Gallen gives up a whole lot more hits.
0: He does.
1: And he also doesn't strike out nowhere near as many.
0: He does, but
1: also gives more home runs.
0: This Diamondbacks lineup, I think he gives it up.
1: Look, Diamondbacks won last night.
0: I think
1: they're going to win again tonight.
0: Yeah, me too. There's no reason.
1: The Twins are going to get win tonight, not the Diamondbacks.
0: Well, you guys, if you followed me in my picks, then we are at 13 legs. I did not call that Giants and Marlins game, and I would refuse to.
1: There's a couple other games, honestly, I would have left off there.
0: We're going to use our 105% step boost to boost us up to 49,000. Let's see how accurate we are. 49 bands, $5. Until next time, stay profitable, stay healthy. We love that y'all tuned in.

0: really going to help you and your group. Now, I understand the uproar and the upset when players who have scored 15 goals and got 15 assists in the season aren't included, because what else are they supposed to do? But that's just the reality of modern day sport, isn't it? Is that sometimes your face fits and sometimes it doesn't. And so I think right now, with the group that England have, I'm optimistic, but I don't think we're going to win it. The game against Croatia was encouraging, and I would say the most easy on the eye that I've seen England in a very, very long time. We have a group of players that I think have a slight chip on their shoulder. They've had to deal with all sorts of bad media and bad press from the British press, which is nothing new in England. but I think there is an element of them having a chip on their shoulder and wanting to prove something to the world, because there is the argument that there's a handful of these players where this will be their last chance. So I think we have a healthy mix. We've got some good players where that's in the back of their mindset. They're playing at the top level of European football at the moment. But then we've also got a handful of really good young players that are just coming on the world football scene. Elliot Anderson is a player I would encourage people to watch. Flies his trade in England at Nottingham Forest. Will more than likely be at one of the big four clubs, I think, in a couple of months. And the obvious one to watch is Jude Bellingham. Jude Bellingham is from my town in England, where I was born and raised, in Birmingham, so I'm going to be slightly biased here. But I think he is certainly amongst the likes of Désiré Doué. I think we'll be amongst that group when we talk about the next set of elite players. You know, we've been speaking about Messi and Ronaldo and a handful of other players over the course of the last 10 years or so. Now we're talking about Erling Haaland. We're talking about Kylian Mbappe. They're all 27, 28. The likes of Jude Bellingham and Désiré Doué at France, they're 21, 22, 20. So this now for me will be the next group of elite players, and I think Jude Bellingham will be a part of that conversation.
1: One disappointing thing, Callum, about the United States winning the group, I think it takes out of play the possibility of England and the U.S. playing on the 250th anniversary of the Declaration of Independence on the 4th of July, which is what Emma and I were rooting for. Appreciate the time. Thank you for your expertise. Callum Williams covers soccer for Apple TV and the MLS and is all over the World Cup. Appreciate the time, Callum. Thank you.
0: Thanks very much, guys. Thank you.
1: That's Callum Williams with us. Emmett, he says, don't quite put the cart before the horse on all the way to the end. Okay, you got to beat more than Paraguay and Australia. Turkey next, which, you know, we didn't ask him, but you're thinking they're going to rest some guy. We're not going to see Christian Pulisic until the knockout round, right?
2: You'd be a fool to play Pulisic. Now, I will say, he did pour a little cold water on me. I'm almost wishing James called the wrong guest during that segment, you know, because that's never happened before. Well, you know, and that James Steele, our producer, you've never called the wrong guest.
3: Yeah.
2: You know, right?
3: No, never. No, so, I would never do that.
1: At 10:30 Eastern time, Emmett and I were getting ready to talk to Buster Olney. The only problem was that Callum Williams was the guy that was on the line. I mean, do you think he would have been able to answer my Cam Schlittler question, or do you think that would have gone a little...
3: He was pretty good. I don't know how up to date. He's very involved in the World Cup.
1: So James realizes, finally, I mean, the accents are quite a bit different between Buster Olney and Callum Williams.
3: I don't know what happened. It was in my brain that we were having him on, we were having Callum on at 10:30 for some reason. That was what was in there. And my brain was unstoppable and... James, like it was a runaway train.
1: It's okay. We caught it, but America should know how close we were to asking that guy with a British accent about
2: the labor agreement between baseball and the Players Association.
3: And I felt like such an idiot. Like he picked up. Callum picked up, and he's like, "Oh, you want to do it now?" I'm like.
1: Folks,
3: I'm so sorry.
1: We might be asking Adam Schefter about cricket on Hammer and Emmett next.
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1: One shot for the championship. He got it! 4-point lead, 7.5 to go. De'Aaron Fox across midcourt with five. Left wing handoff to Wembanyama with two. Takes a three that he misses too strong. It's happening, Knicks fans. It's happening. It's been 53 years. But for this moment, it was well worth the wait. A playoff run that'll go down in history. And a team that will live forever. Next stop, the Canyon of Heroes. The New York Knicks are NBA champions.
2: There is nothing like the love letter that an organization has an opportunity to write to its fans and to its cities, quite like winning a championship. Enjoy it, Knicks fan. Enjoy it, Knicks Nation. Signed, sealed, and delivered, your 2026 New York Knicks.
1: This league has seen some impressive playoff runs over the years, but we've never seen anything like the 2026 New York Knicks. They will be forever remembered as the team that proved no lead is too big and no guard is too small.
3: No lead is too big. No guard is too small. No celebration was too big in the West Village in Manhattan on a Saturday night. Tyler Murray, Monica McNutt, 880 ESPN, ESPN New York, ESPN New York app, Knicks Radio Network. Just an unbelievable final call of the New York Knicks winning their first title in 53 years since 1973 by beating the Spurs in San Antonio, game 5, 94-90, winning the series 4-1, and giving the Knicks their title and giving the NBA the eighth different champion over the last 8 years. Just a remarkable run here by the New York Knicks. 16-3, the three losses by a combined 6 points. They dominated everyone. And of course, you heard it all here on ESPN Radio on the NBA Finals on ESPN Radio presented by Gusto. Take a deep breath, because that was just remarkable. And Jalen Brunson, CC, proved me wrong, proved you wrong, proved so many other people wrong that he can be that 1A superstar. We said specifically, well, he can win a title, but he needs a best player on the team. Yeah, he's that best player on the team. Hand up. I was wrong. Jalen Brunson, you're as likable on the court and off the court as could be, and I apologize to you. I hope my kids follow you, your lead in life, and the way you act and the way you play and how hard you work on and off the court and how you don't smile until the end. Jalen Brunson, I'm sorry. You're awesome. I screwed this one up. There's my apology. I'm sure there's more. CeCe, go ahead.
4: Yeah, I mean, listen, it's David versus Goliath, and we know how that worked out with the slingshot. And Jalen Brunson, we kept waiting on him to have a signature game in this series. He's had moments, but he hadn't had that game where you said that's his masterpiece, that's his coronation as the King of New York, and have his team sitting on top of the NBA world. But we got that in a closeout in San Antonio on Saturday night. 45 points. It's the second highest percentage of a team scoring in a closeout game to Michael Jordan in his 45 in the game six of the 98 finals against the Utah Jazz.

0: It's time for Louisville City FC on ESPN Louisville.
1: It's a goal, Louisville City! Kevin Lambert.
2: Davila lets a shot go, and he scores! Taylor Davila.
0: Live play-by-play of the boys in purple is presented by Toyota. Now, here's Aiden Riggs and Casey Whitfield.
3: It's a rivalry that's begun to take center stage in the USL system. Two teams from two cities that have built their soccer cultures a little rough around the edges. But it's a matchup that's happened 13 times in the past decade, and it's never resulted in a draw. Two teams that will be very familiar with each other as the year goes on, as they'll be meeting four times throughout this season. This is matchup number two, and it comes in round three of the Prince Tires USL Cup. It's Louisville City FC on the road to take on Detroit City FC at Keyworth Stadium in Michigan. We're pleased that you join us here on ESPN Louisville 680 105.7. My name is Aiden Riggs, joined alongside by Louisville City goalkeeper Ryan Troutman. And as I mentioned, this is match day number three of the Prince Tires USL Cup. So this starts a two-week break in the regular season for Louisville City, as they will not play next week, taking a full week off. But this is a big 3 points on the line, potential to go 3 points clear in group number four going into that final match day in 2 weeks. Louisville City comes in first place in group number four, two wins, no losses, no draws, 6 points in the Prince Tires Cup, a competition best 8 goals in those two matches. Their cup journey started with a 3-1 win over Fort Wayne FC at home. They kept it rolling against League One competition when they walloped Union Omaha 5-1 on the road. And then this is a competition that favors those who create offense. It's the first tiebreaker and potential third place bids for that last wild card spot to go on into the knockout phase. Ryan, is the mindset a little different when you're preparing for the regular season compared to the cup competition?
4: Honestly, no. For us, you know, whatever game it is, whether it's a preseason friendly, whether it's a midseason friendly, whether it's cup, whether it's league, our goal is to go out and win, and, you know, as many goals as possible. So doesn't matter for us.
3: So when you look at this Detroit City team, they're coming in with 1 win, no losses, 1 draw in the Prince Tires Cup. They currently sit in 5th place in Group 4 with 4 points. They played against one team from League 1 and then a fellow USL Championship team. They picked up a 1-0 victory over Forward Madison, and they drew against Lexington SC at home. In that draw, they went to penalties afterwards, and Lexington picked up the extra point, winning that shootout 3-1. As I mentioned at the top, these two teams will be very familiar with each other as the year progresses, with them squaring off 4 different times. They met back on Derby Day, Detroit picking up a 2-1 victory in the Motor City. Ryan, when you look at this Detroit team, what's standing out to you?
4: For us, we spoke about it as a team yesterday. They're dangerous on set pieces. The last 3 games we've played have been decided with set pieces, so it's a huge emphasis. Fun place to play, Keyworth Stadium. Great environment. Their fans are in it. Surface is tough to play on, so I think that's a, you know, we want to go in and execute our plan and kind of, you know, stick to what we know best. And I think if we can go in and fight, I think it's going to be a really good game.
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3: 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Match day number 3 of the Prince Tires USL Cup. Louisville City comes in first place in group number 4, 6 points. They played one game less than the majority of the other teams in their group. This is the only group with 7 teams in the entire competition. And if that doesn't make sense, there's also a group that has 5 teams. So some classic Prince Tires USL Cup stuff going on here. But when you look at some of the special storylines and keys to watch out for in this matchup, the last 3 games between Louisville City and Detroit City have come down to set pieces. We were talking off the air. It seems like every time these two teams go up against each other, a set piece is the difference maker.
4: Yeah, absolutely. I think the way the stadium plays, it's tough to create chances. It's tough to, you know, have a bunch of link-up play. So you get these opportunities, you really want to take advantage of them.
3: The pitch at Keyworth Stadium in Detroit is very unique. It's one of the smallest in the USL Championship. It's probably not the best condition-wise they ever play in, but the fans are very involved, right on top of you, everywhere you are. How much does that pitch being a little tighter affect the game plan going into it?
4: Yeah, it is super tight. There's probably 2 feet from the bench to the sideline. So, you know, the fans are right on top of you. It's a crazy environment, and huge credit to their fans. It's an awesome environment to play in. But I think, yeah, you got to know that going into it, and you got to know the surface and maybe not take as much risk and play in the opponent's half.
3: Does that small area on the sidelines remind you of high school playing at Trinity?
4: A little bit, yeah.
3: Very, very similar setup if you've ever seen Trinity High School setup. It's right on top of the sidelines, so a throwback for you. You're going to be watching today. But we'll take another break here on ESPN Louisville.
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3: Game number 3 of 4 for Louisville City FC in the group stage of the Prince Tires USL Cup. They're trying to make the knockout stage for the first time ever in this competition. They currently sit in first place in group number 4 with 6 points. They've scored 8 goals so far in the competition, and that leads this entire competition so far. It is a cup that favors those who put the ball in the back of the net, and Louisville City has done well with that so far, putting 5 goals past Union Omaha and 3 goals against Fort Wayne. This will be the first time they take on a USL Championship opponent this year when they're taking on Detroit City FC. We have starting lineups announced for each side. Let's start off with the host side of Detroit City FC. It'll be number 1, Carlos Herrera, starting between the posts. The back four consists of number 33, Tommy Silva, number 3, Aiden Stanley, number 30, Devin Amu-Mensa, and number 14, Haruki Yamazaki. It's a two-man defensive midfield for LaRouge. It's going to be number 8, Abdoulaye Diop, and number 22, Kobe Hernandez-Foster. 3 attacking mids join them, and number 32, Antez Juf, number 12, Rafa Mitzinga, and number 20, Rio Hope Gund. One man leads the way on the attack. It's number 9, Ben Morris, and just 6 guys are available for Danny Dicchio off the bench, including an extra keeper. But surprisingly, the USL Championship leading scorer, Darren Smith, who had 5 goals last weekend, is not available at all. He was not listed as injured on the availability report. A little bit of a surprise to us when the lineup came out. But Ryan, you got some players to watch for Detroit.
4: Yeah, 2 stand out to me. One former teammate, Haruki Yamazaki. I think he's a phenomenal player. Works the whole match. He'll be up and down the sideline. Very athletic, very physical. One to watch for sure. And also a test doof. I think with Darren Smith being out, going to look to rely on him a little bit more for goals. Very dangerous player, cutting in on his right foot. So I definitely think they're 2 to watch for me.
3: And now here's tonight's starting lineup for your Louisville City Football Club, presented by Ford Building Together. It's 4 changes for interim head coach Simon Bird's 11. Number 12, Danny Fondes, remains in net after making 11 saves over 2 games last week. 1 change to the back three is number 13, Amadou Dia, will join the center back trio alongside number 5, Brandon Days, and number 4, Sean Tosh. At the wing back positions, on the right will be number 2, Aiden McFadden, and number 3, Jake Morris, who will be making his first start since April 18th. Another change in the midfield is number 19, Bamakar Niang, will be on the left with the Aussie number 6, Zach Duncan, on the right. Number 7, Ray Serrano, and number 25, Jansen Wilson, will play in the wings. Wilson's been involved in 3 of Louisville's 8 goals so far in the USL Cup. And rounding out the 11 is number 14, Tola Shawunmi, as your striker. 8 players are available off the bench for Louisville City, including Taylor Davila and Kyle Adams, who have started 18 of the 20 matches combined so far this season. Give me a player or 2 to watch out for Louisville.
4: I definitely think seeing Jake back in the starting 11 is going to be great for us. I feel like if you go through and look at the results over the season, you know, a much higher win percentage when Jake is on the field. So hopefully he can get back into form tonight. And also Tola up top, hopefully he can bring a goal.
3: So to recap these starting 11s, first for Detroit, it's number 1, Herrera, number 33, Silva, number 3, Stanley, number 30, Amu-Mensa, number 14, Yamazaki, number 8, Jope, number 22, Hernandez-Foster, number 32, Juf, number 20, Hope Gund, number 17, Mincigan, and number 9, Morris. And the 11 for Louisville City is number 12, Danny Fondes, number 13, Amadou Dia, number 5, Brandon Days, number 4, Sean Tosh, number 3, Jake Morris, number 2, Aiden McFadden, number 19, Bobakar Niang, number 6, Zach Duncan, number 7, Ray Serrano, number 25, Jansen Wilson, and number 14, Tola Shawunmi. We're just a few minutes away from kickoff up in Detroit. We'll take our last pregame break here on ESPN Louisville.
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3: Kickoff about to happen between Louisville City FC and Detroit City FC right here on ESPN Louisville. The boys in purple hitting the road for match day number 3 of the Prinks Tires USL Cup. They come in at the top of group number 4. Detroit comes in sitting in 5th place. They are on 4 points compared to Louisville 6. To recap the Prinks Tires Cup so far for Louisville, they had the win at home against Fort Wayne FC of League 1. They won that one 3-1. They went on the road to Union Omaha of League 1 and picked up a 5-1 win. For Detroit, it's been a 1-0 victory over Ford Madison on the road, and then they drew with Lexington and lost the PK shootout to drop the extra point. So that is how Louisville got their 6 and Detroit got their 4 to start off this Prinks Tires Cup. Louisville looking to advance into the knockout stage for the first time in the Prinks Tires Cup. You heard guys earlier this year on the team talk about how they were disappointed last year and how the Prinks Tires, or at that time it was the Jägermeister Cup, went, as they had the 3 wins, but they had the 1 loss on the road against Loudoun. And the way that this competition is set up, you almost have to win every match that you play. A big emphasis on goals. There's only 1 wild card gets in to the 8 teams that go on, but you have to win your group otherwise. So Louisville City feels like they might want to do a little bit more in this competition this year with how last year went. It's another trophy to play for as well, and they've had success so far this year in cup competitions. When you think about the run that they made in the U.S. Open Cup, going all the way to the Final 16, getting eliminated by an MLS squad. But when you guys are in the locker room talking about these matchups, do you think it does mean a little bit more to succeed when there's hardware on the line?
4: I think so, yeah. I mean, at the end of the day, we want to win every trophy that we're playing for. And I don't know necessarily with preparation if it, you know, whether it's a cup game, whether it's a league game, it's not really discussed. But we do know our mentality, you know, we want to win every game we can.
3: This is the 14th all-time meeting between Louisville City FC and Detroit City FC. Louisville City leads it with 9 wins, no draws, and 4 losses. They're going to meet 4 times this season. They could potentially meet 2 more times, depending on how both the Prinks Tires Cup and the playoffs do end up going. It is a 2-game win streak right now for Detroit. Of course, knocked Louisville out of the playoffs last year in the first round at Lynn Family Stadium. And earlier this year on Derby Day, Detroit knocked off Louisville 2-1. But the common theme with these matchups are the set pieces. The 3 straight matchups have been decided by a set piece, and Detroit have been playing in a lot of tight games so far this year. 15 of their 19 games have been decided by just 1 goal. Detroit plays a little different from what we're used to as well. They've been more in the past a team that doesn't like to hold on to the ball, but this year they've been a little bit more possession-oriented, and that's interesting to see them play that at a place like Keyworth Stadium. What are you kind of expecting to see from Louisville City in the opening 10 minutes to kind of set the tone?
4: Yeah, I think for us, you know, we want to play on the front foot as quickly as possible, getting there in. Hopefully, you know, dream world, we get a goal in the first 10 minutes. That'll help kind of take the fans out of the game, take the emotion out of it a little bit. But, yeah, the key is being on the front foot, playing in their end. No risk out of the back for us.
3: Trying to pull a U.S. men's national team there, getting a goal in the opening 10.
4: And right.
3: Then It's always an interesting place to play in up there in Detroit. We've mentioned already the very tight pitch, the fans on top of you. We could get a train that goes by eventually as well, just to add on to all the flair. We do want to mention Turner Hawkins up there is going to be sitting kind of courtside behind the net, the only guy potentially in that entire stadium wearing purple. So shout out him if you see him behind the net going crazy, and hopefully he walks out on his feet as well if things do go Louisville City's way. We're just about 3 or so minutes from kicking off up there in Detroit. Your head referee for this match is going to be Matthew Corrigan. Corrigan is averaging about 3.67 yellows per match. He's handed out 44 in total so far this year. He's given out 3 reds to go along.

0: two or three handed out. So something to keep in mind as I guess we go forward is, does that come into play at some point? We'd probably have to ask the league what the true rules on those are, but have to see.
1: Yeah, this competition's interesting with the rules and different tournaments. You know, they're set up very differently, but yeah, obviously for us, we want to stay as disciplined as possible. No stupid fouls in our half. No dumb yellow cards. So
0: it's a rare opportunity for Louisville City to wear purple on the road as they're going to go out there in their all purple kits. Detroit's out there in white tops and black bottoms as we are about to get underway from Detroit at Keyworth Stadium. Tonight's broadcast is brought to you by Toyota. We are underway between Louisville City FC and Detroit City FC here on ESPN Louisville. Aiden Riggs and Ryan Troutman here at Gallant Fox Brewing in Louisville, Kentucky. Come out and say hi to us if you're in the area and listening to the match. Big shout out to our pub partner for welcoming us with open arms to call this match on their giant projector right here in the middle. Detroit's going to start off with possession in their own end. Working on the left side was Amu Mensah. Mensah's going to work it back from left to right. We're in the opening minute of play between Louisville City and Detroit City in match day number 3 of the Prince Tires USL Cup. Amu Mensah dribbling around with it, dishes it off to the left, where he finds Tommy Silva. Across the halfway line, he sends it. A lot of contact there between Sean Tosh and the attacking mid for Detroit, but Louisville takes it away. Shawnee tries to gather it, broken up by Detroit. Good tackle there by Niang to send it all the way back into Detroit's own end. It's going to work its way towards the top of the 18. Where Detroit is going to send it back to the halfway line. Amadou Dia gets his first touch. Sent in the air there by Zach Duncan in the area. And Louisville loses control of it. Detroit going to push down the left side across the halfway line. Chipped forward down that left touchline. Trying to run that down is Juve. Juve gets knocked off the ball by Sean Tosh. Here's your first goal kick coming for Danny Fondes.
1: Good start so far. It's obviously, I mean, first 5, 10, 15 minutes of this game are going to be a little chaotic, but nice to see us getting in there and early. Baba with a good tackle so far. So,
0: do you think that pitch, how long do you think it takes the team to potentially get kind of settled in on that with being a little bit more bouncy than they're used to?
1: Yeah, I think in general, just the first 10 or 15 minutes of any game, you're always feeling it out, no matter the surface. You're always trying to kind of get a gauge, get a feel of how the game's going to go, and then you know, once that kind of settles down, you can get more of a rhythm and suss things out.
0: So it's a throw-in for Detroit in their own end off of the goal kick for Fondes. We're in the third minute of play, still scoreless between Louisville City and Detroit City FC. Detroit working out of their own end, as we mentioned earlier, a team that this year has been a lot more possession-oriented under Danny Dicchio. It's not something you usually see from a Detroit team playing on that tight pitch up there in Keyworth Stadium. Here's your first touch for Carlos Herrera. He's going to dish it off to the left side. Still in their defensive third are Detroit. As Tommy Silva tries to advance it forward. Jope takes some contact there on the right side from Sean Tosh, who's wearing the captain's armband today for Louisville City with Kyle Adams starting off on the bench. He's whistled for the foul. It's a free kick for Detroit in their own end. Detroit looking around. They're going to move this up the central channel, working from left to right. Gets intercepted there by Jake Morris. Morris with his first touch, trying to send a through ball to Shawnee. Tola runs this down in the 18. How about Shawnee? Dribbling towards the 6, gets knocked off the ball. Louisville going to try and run back and gather it. Amadou Dia, top of the final third, gathers it. Finds Serrano. Finds an open Morris on the left side. Crossed into the box. Awkward bounce off Detroit. High in the air it goes. Going to be headed out by Detroit as they try to advance it up the left side with Jope. And a whistle's blown once again there on, like that was Sean Tosh along with Aiden McFadden in the area.
1: Really great start from Jake so far. The ball in behind Atola was phenomenal. So hopefully he can keep that going. You know, we got 87 more minutes, but great start from him.
0: Jake Morris talked in media availability earlier this week about how excited he was to have the chance to go back into the lineup, how a little bit of a mental challenge to go down so early in the year. He had a pretty good start to the season. Of course, he had a couple big goals there when you think of his goal against Miami to start off the year, along with a goal against Rhode Island. But he's back in play, and you might remember in the Prince Tires Cup last year, he went on the road to Lexington, came in off the bench with 2 goals to get Louisville City that win in the final match day of the USL Cup. Also brought home the Commonwealth Cup with that goal as well. So many cups going on right now. Yeah, in the United States. Might be another one you haven't heard of called the World Cup going on as well.
1: Right. No, it's no secret that we've had the battle with injuries all year. Jake, great start. Aiden, great start. Kev, he's been

0: Josh is out, you know, just everyone, a little bit of miscommunication there. Not sure what's going on, but.
1: Poke away here for Detroit down the right side. They advance it inside the final third, dribbling around with it. Was Morris over there in the area. That's actually Jope dribbling it now. He's going to work it from right to left. He finds Hernandez Foster. Back to Amu Mensah on the left side. We're in the 5th minute of play. Still scoreless between Louisville City and Detroit City here on ESPN Louisville. Now on the right side, they move the ball. It's going to go to the feet there of Mintzingen. Mintzingen's going to push it back to Jope, who's playing more on the right side. He's used to playing a little bit more on the left. They're pushing him more to the right side here, where he's feeling some pressure from Ray Serrano. One of the things that interim head coach Simon Bird talked about was Louisville City felt like they needed to be a little more aggressive on the press and really delivering that pressure against a team like Detroit. They've had at times a little bit trouble generating anything off the press, and he did mention how, and we mentioned off the air, how the USL Championship as a whole has really evolved throughout the past couple years with the talent that's now in the league. It used to be if you could press up on center backs, they might have a little bit of trouble holding on to the ball, but nowadays you got to be able to apply that pressure as they're able to change direction a lot quicker than they used to be able to.
0: Right, and I think you see the league is, you know, it's not as direct as we used to be, and I think a lot of teams want to play, so you have to be very smart with how you approach and tactically how you're set up, and I think, you know, credit to Simon and Paolo. I think they do a phenomenal job of setting us up, and, you know, it's at least the recent results, I think it's more on us than how they set up, and I think our execution needs to be better, but hopefully tonight we can kind of change that tide.
1: Detroit sends the ball into the 18 off the throw-in. Shot doesn't get past Brandon Dace. Still alive inside the 18. City's able to knock it out. Louisville City, that is. And Detroit runs this down on the back line. They're going to reset all the way up top of the attacking half of the pitch. Trying to poke that ball away was Duncan. Louisville City having to retreat. Top of the D, dribbling with it. Open left side the 18. Shot doesn't get past Amadou Dia. A great tackle there to block it away from Amadou Dia. It's going to be a corner kick for Detroit. They had a man open on the left side. Couldn't get the shot off cleanly. Credit to Dia getting where he needed to be.
0: Yeah, huge play from T there, Amadou. Just being in the right spot at the right time, showing his veteranness there. Don't know if that's a word, veteranness.
1: Works and gets it across, at least, to say. But that was Aiden Stanley who had the shot that looked to be open until Amadou Dia swung around from the left to the right side for City. It's going to give a VFI corner kick to Detroit City on the left side. 8th minute of play. Still scoreless between Louisville and Detroit. First corner kick of the match for these two squads. You can see a speck of purple there. That's Turner in the front row there. The ball gets sent into the box. Out swinger. Heads put on by Sean Tosh. Headed back towards the left touchline for Detroit, where it's going to be played over there by Silva. Into the box, he looked to send it. Amu Mensah gathers it, sends it back up top, dribbling around with it. Is Mensah again. He takes the shot, goes wide. Fondes was full extended towards his right side, but Rafa could not put it on target. So it's going to be a goal kick for Danny Fondes. Interesting, as they're showing the injury report, and you don't see Darren Smith listed on there as well. But as we say that, there's no one reported for Louisville City as well.
0: Yeah, interesting. It sounded like they were saying pre-match Darren's out with personal reasons, so hope everything's all right there.
1: Toloshawanmi trying to run down a ball on the right side for Louisville City. Ball goes out of bounds for a throw-in for Detroit in their own end. 9th minute of play. Scoreless between Louisville and Detroit up there at Keyworth Stadium. Silva looking to throw this one in on the left side. Runs down the touchline, throws it in. Brandon Dace first to get ahead onto that one. The scarves are out onto that far sideline.
0: Yeah, it just goes to show, I mean, what an environment that is. And, you know, they're right on top of you. You really feel it when you're there. And a very tough place to play. But like I was saying, pre-match, you know, you want to do something early to kind of take them out of the match. And hopefully we can get the ball in Detroit's end and get an early goal.
1: 3 early shots for Detroit to start off this match. None of them going on target, but a couple close calls that had Danny Fondes completely outstretched there. But on the right side with the throw-in will be Aiden McFadden. Still in his own end, going to throw it across the halfway line. Shawanmi tries to run it down. It was poked away there for a second by Duncan. Serrano gathered it, but too much contact from Zach Duncan there. Going down, drawing that contact was Rio Hope Gund, the midfielder out of New York City. He had joined Rhode Island last year on just a 25-day contract, signed a permanent deal after, and now on a permanent deal with Detroit. Ball back inside of the 18 of Louisville City. Danny Fondes steps in front of this ball to take it away. Looked as if the offsides flag might have been up against Detroit anyway. And for Lou City, it's going to be a free kick. So 10th minute of play. Still scoreless between Louisville and Detroit. Danny Fondes ready to swing with his right and send the ball down the right side. Ball floats along that right touchline. McFadden got a head onto it. He knocked it out of bounds for another throw-in for Detroit. It's been one of those starts where the ball has been really moved along, specifically that far touchline from the camera. A lot of throw-ins for each team on that side.
0: Right, yeah. It seems like they've only been playing up that half of the field. And, you know, if you're Louisville City, you want to look to kind of circulate the ball. And honestly, Jake's had two or three touches, and they've all been pretty good so far. So I'd look to try and play up his side a little bit more.
1: Here comes Detroit. They're going to try and work this down their right side now. Serrano stepping up, applying some pressure. Ball sent over the top, looking towards the middle. The youngster Brandon Day steps in front of it, sends it over one guy, connects with Morris. Couldn't get the head onto it correctly, though, as it goes to Detroit. Duncan tries to win it back. Instead, it goes into the hands of Simon Bird. It'll be a throw-in on the right side for Detroit. And just to mention how tight that is, Simon Bird is virtually on the pitch trying to walk around there.
0: Yeah, it's tough. You got the linesman right in front of the away sideline as well, so he's running up and down, stepping on toes.
1: It's down the left side. Detroit looks to move it. 12th minute of play. Scoreless between Detroit and Louisville. Amu Mensah finds Silva. Silva's going to enter the final third, floats it in. Sean Tosh knocks him off the ball. It's going to be a goal kick for Danny Fondes at the top of his six-yard box. Sean Tosh again knocking a guy off of the ball there, just keeping him away from it to earn another goal kick. And Fondes is going to look to send this one down the right side. About to enter the 13th minute. Still looking for the opener up there in Detroit. Match day number three. It's the final match day of round number three of the USL Prinks Tires Cup. One more match happening later tonight between Lexington and Indy. And that's when we'll know potential clinching scenarios for a couple weeks when Louisville City hosts Lexington at home on July 11th. It'll be a big-time matchup at Lynn Family Stadium. Potential chance for Louisville City to advance not only in the Prinks Tires USL Cup, but also in the Commonwealth Cup. Hoping to keep it in Louisville for back-to-back years as Jake Morris runs this ball down in at Louisville's own end. Looks to go to Danny Fondes, but Fondes sends it about 15 rows deep down the left side. Going to give another throw-in for Detroit. Yamazaki quickly throws this one in. Back to his own end it goes. Stanley works it from right to left. Rio Hope Gund in the area. Sends it forward for Hernandez Foster to play. Babacar Niang stepped up to apply a little bit more pressure. Down the left side, Detroit starts to advance it forward. Silva into the attacking half of the pitch. Finds Jope. Back to the right side, they're going to move it. Rio Hope Gund now playing more on the back line for this Detroit squad. Back to the right side he goes. Menzingen. Feels some pressure from Serrano. Now Morris pushes forward and wins a throw-in for Louisville City. Serrano quickly gets it in. Babacar Niang trying to play it off his chest. Too much on that one. Ball bouncing all the way around in Detroit's own end. They're going to work it down the right side. They send a long ball looking to curl it down the right side. Goes into the 18 and through the legs of Danny Fondes, earning another goal kick for Danny.
0: Yeah, it just goes back to Detroit shape, talking about a lot of rotation. I think that just goes to show how they want to play. On the ball, lots of movement, lots of dynamic rotation. Not quite as direct as years past.
1: So on the right side, Danny Fondes sends a low ball right towards the halfway line. It's played first by Jake Morris. Can't get the right touch on that one, trying to play it out of the air. And Detroit takes it away, moving down the left side. Here comes Detroit City, sent into the 18. Man open on the right side. Can't get the shot off cleanly, though. Mintz again takes the shot. Brandon Days knocks it away. That ball was going towards the back post. I don't know if Fondes had the correct read on that, but Brandon Days took it away. Tackle made by Babacar Niang. A really good tackle there to take him off the ball. And here comes Louisville City going in transition. Babacar Niang goes down. Here comes a fifth third free kick for City right at the halfway line.
0: Good play there from Baba. Obviously, big tackle to win and then draw the foul. Hopefully take a little bit of sting out of the game. Find a little bit of momentum getting their half.
1: It looked like on that shot that Brandon Day is honestly probably kept out of the net. Danny Fonda has kind of immediately signaled that he might have messed up there, couldn't quite see it, potentially something like that. Do you think that was what was happening there?
0: I think he was apologizing for the goal kick. I don't think he hit it how he was wanting to, and I think Brandon obviously big play there to bail him out.
1: Oh, Shawn May.
0: That's not good.
1: Looked like he might have kicked Herrera there going after the ball, and Detroit quickly running at Shawn May. That is an awkward play there. Shawn May was trying to play the ball, but Carlos Herrera was running up to play at the top of his 18.
0: Yeah, I think Toll is lucky there to get a yellow, to be honest. From a keeper standpoint, I mean, you're coming out, you're winning the ball, and you get kicked in the midsection like that. But I think Toll is intense to play the ball, so I think that's why it's a yellow there.
1: Herrera came out, and he just swept. Honestly, might have been the knee out from beneath Herrera. And as you said, he might be lucky to just get a yellow on that one. It's an awkward play. Herrera immediately went down, and you saw about five players wearing white for Detroit run right up to Shawn May.
0: Yeah, it'd be interesting to see if, you know, we had VAR, if what would happen there. But luckily we don't, so only a yellow card for Tola, and obviously hope Herrera's all right.
1: Saldana is the backup keeper for this Detroit team. I mentioned during the starting lineups, there's only six guys available. That's including Saldana on the bench for Detroit. If they did have to take him out, you can see Shawanmi's right foot just takes out the right knee of Herrera. And all of Detroit are still having a conversation with the official, Matthew Corrigan, about that challenge.
0: That's one of those. If you're on the team on the receiving end of the foul, you're always going to ask for a red card there, but if you're on, you know, our side, it's a yellow every time.
1: Saw kind of a somewhat similar play happen a couple, maybe a month and a half ago or so, when Hugo Farou was in the net and he had a guy come towards him in a similar scenario.
0: Yeah, that was a tough one. I think that's a little different. I don't think the guy saw him and just kind of slid in and was playing the ball, and this one's similar. You know, Tola's playing the ball. That's why I think, yellow and not a red.
1: So play resumes in Detroit's own end. It was a yellow card presented by Alpha Energy going against Tola Shawanmi. So Tola playing on a yellow for Louisville in the 18th minute of play. We are scoreless between Louisville City and Detroit City. Detroit's going to work this one from left to right now across the halfway line on the right side. Yamazaki's going to play it. Goes past Serrano, sent the ball forward, intercepted by Jake Morris. He plays it to Niang, who's trying to find Serrano. Detroit knocked out of play. A quick throw in potentially coming for Louisville. Morris is going to have to wait and find some help here as he's situated on the left side right across the halfway line. Just going to hand it off to Amadou Dia to take.
0: I will say so far, you know, when we're defending and then transition to attack, I think the link-up play has been very good. Lots of 1-2 combinations from Ray, Zach Duncan, Jake, Baba. Here you go again. Really good link-up play. I'm trying to play forward.
1: Niang down the left side, finds Morris on the left wing, sends it into the 18. Detroit's able to get it outside of it now on their right side. Trying to dribble it forward for them was Rafa. He's going to send it back into his own 18 to reset play, but intercepted by Babacar Niang. Chance for Louisville here once again. Left side, Jake Morris. 19th minute of play. Still scoreless between Louisville and Detroit. Amadou Dia playing as a center back today in place of Kyle Adams on that left side. It's going to go back to Chantosh, who elects to go right back to Amadou Dia on the left side. Some green space around him as he finds Jake Morris. Left touchline, tries to send it all the way through the box. Way too much on that one from Jake Morris, as that ball is going to go out for a goal kick.
0: Those are moments, though, you want to capitalize on there. You know, pressing really high, committing a lot of numbers, win the ball in the attacking half, and you want to go kind of go at their back line and hopefully get a chance out of it next time.
1: So 20th minute of play, still scoreless between Louisville in Detroit City. Fans will take this moment to let you know when Lou City wins, you win. This season, Lou City has partnered with local Taco Bell franchises to give you a free taco if the boys in purple win. No purchase is necessary. Offer is valid the following day after a win. Head to any participating Kentuckiana area Taco Bell location to redeem. Mention that Lou City has won. It's one taco per person per win in store only. Still in the 20th minute. Still scoreless between Louisville and Detroit. It's a throw-in on the left side for Detroit City. They're just across the halfway line. Ready to throw this one in is Silva on that left side. Everyone's dropping back for Louisville. It looks like Detroit's going to try and send this decently deep into the final third as Silva just slowly works his way down the touchline. Silva fires it in, intercepted by McFadden. McFadden knocked it off of him. It's going to somehow just stay in bounds on that touchline. Finally goes out for a throw-in for Louisville. Ray Serrano on the right side looking around. Make that Sean Tosh. Don't know why I said Ray Serrano there. Sean Tosh throws it towards the halfway line. Heads put on by Detroit. Babacar Niang sends it back forward for Louisville. And the ball just pinballing around each team. Back for another throw-in for Louisville City.
0: Just take a look up into the stands. I mean, they look a lot more calm than they were 15 minutes ago. I think just goes to show what I was saying about managing the first 10, 15 minutes. If you can kind of take them out of the game, take the hostility out of it and get the ball down and play some football, then you have a lot higher chance of success in this game.
1: Looks like a handball was called against Detroit. It's going to set up a fifth third free kick for Louisville City. And this is a somewhat dangerous area. You're about maybe 7 to 8 yards off the right touchline. You're inside the final third, maybe 15 yards outside of the 18-yard box. It did go off the right hand there of Juve on the right side. We mentioned set pieces in the pregame being a big storyline between these two teams. In their past three matchups, you're going to have Jake Morris and Jansen Wilson standing over these. Wilson sends an outswinging ball towards the six. Head was put on. It was a decent header there from Brandon Days, but it went right into the hands of Carlos Herrera. That's the look you want if you're Louisville City.
0: Absolutely. Great delivery from Jansen here. Brandon getting on the end of it. Routine save for Herrera, but, you know, threatening nonetheless, and I think hopefully we can build on that.
1: On the replay, it almost looked like it might have gone off the shoulder of Days, making him not get as much force on that one as he might have wanted, but still a great place ball to Brandon Days, who had some space, just couldn't get the right touch onto it, and Herrera makes the stop. So 23rd minute, still scoreless between Louisville City and Detroit City. It's a throw-in for Detroit on the left side. Silva steps up once again to take this one. Throws it across the halfway line and goes right back off a Lou City player into Detroit's own end. They're this time going to work it down the right side. First touch made by Rafa. He sent it forward. A one touch on the right side came from Jope. Louisville won it right back, and they sent it off Detroit and out of bounds. It has been a game of throw-ins so far today in Detroit. It started off on the right side for Louisville. Now it's working its way back towards the left, and a giveaway there from Amadou Dia. So he handed it right to Rafa, who sends it into the 18. It's going to go off of Amadou Dia and out of bounds for a corner kick. That's a dangerous ball to give away in that spot.
0: Yeah, that's a tough one there. I mean, in our heads, you want to lob it up and then volley it up the field, and looks like Amadou just mishit it and led to a Detroit City corner. So those are mistakes that you absolutely want to avoid playing here.
1: So it's a corner kick on Detroit's right side. Got players bunched up at the top of the 18. There's five purple jerseys inside the six. The ball was sent towards the front post. Who'd it go out of bounds off of? Looks like it went off of Detroit. They sent just a line drive right to the top of the six-yard box where Stanley was trying to run it down and deflected on target. Jake Morris took it away, and it goes off of Stanley for the goal kick. So 24th minute of play. Still scoreless between Louisville and Detroit. Aiden Riggs and Ryan Troutman here on ESPN Louisville at Gallant Fox Brewing, one of our many pub partners here throughout the city of Louisville. Big thanks to them for allowing us to broadcast the game here from their facility. Down the right side, Aiden McFadden runs this ball down for Louisville on the right wing. Dribbling to where he gets to even at the top of the six. Still on the right side outside the 18. Inside, Wilson can't get it to go on target. It was a one-hop volley for Jansen Wilson that missed just wide and high to the right. Another beautiful chance where Louisville had a guy somewhat unmarked inside the 18.
0: Great service from Aiden. Unlucky Jansen there, but I think very promising attack, and you know that's the second decent chance we've had in the last 5 minutes, so hopefully we can carry that momentum.
1: So down the left side, Detroit looks to advance this across the halfway line. It's dribbled forward by Le Rouge. They run it down, and Brandon Day steps up to take it away. He's about 10 yards outside of the 18. Ball bouncing around multiple heads. Sean Tosh heads it forward, and now a whistle's going to be blown against Detroit City. So it's a free kick for Louisville. So the Detroit player is actually the guy to go down. So a lot of talk between these two teams on the pitch, it seems. It was one of those awkward balls where it looked like Jansen Wilson caught the back of Aiden Stanley, who was slow to come back to his feet. He's now going to run back down the right side. It's Louisville out of a free kick. Minute. Scoreless between Louisville and Detroit. Second of four matches between these two this season. The next two will actually come at home for Louisville. One happening in August, then one happening in September. So not only did they meet at the beginning of May and already playing them again, they'll play again twice in a one-month span. Similar to what happened last year. You might remember at the beginning of the year, Louisville City, it seemed like, was playing Loudoun United every other week. So somewhat of a similar scheduling aspect as Louisville's going to win another free kick for another chance at a dangerous set piece on the right side. It's from a very similar spot from where we saw that last service in from Jansen Wilson that Brandon Day's got to head on to.
0: Yeah, this is interesting. It's a little closer. This is one where you can argue over it, whether you want to shoot, whether you want to cross. I think the key here is just putting it in a dangerous area that's going to test the goalkeeper. Does he come? Does he not? Hopefully get on the end of it.
1: About 12 yards outside the 18. Morris in swinging ball towards the back post. Herrera goes up and makes the grab. Going to take that one away as Morris was trying to send it to some runners on the back, went over all of their heads, and Herrera was the first to get to it. So as you said, it almost was more of a shot type than we saw in that first one. Morris at times might have one of the most powerful boots on the team.
0: On the team in the country.
1: That's a great way to put it.
0: He can hit the ball, and you know, sometimes when he catches it, it's going to go into the top corner, and sometimes it's going to go into the top row. So just depends which one you're going to get.
1: So Aiden McFadden advances the ball down the right side, finds Babacar Niang, who worked it back to Sean Tosh on the right side. Tosh dishes one up inside the 18. It was played by Wilson. Flag immediately went up from the official on the right side. Unlike what you've seen sometimes in the World Cup this past week, the flag going up very quickly compared to what we've seen in some of these international matches where they've allowed him to play for about 15 seconds before calling that offsides.
0: Yeah, it's always an interesting one. I think video review plays a lot into that, but, you know, I think for us, we don't have that luxury right now, so have it.
1: So Wilson taking the shot. Herrera had to dive towards his right to make the save. Jansen Wilson has scored from range like that in his career. Herrera looked a little bit caught off guard there, having to keep the ball out of the net. That's Louisville City's third shot of this match. Another one that they're going to rule goes just off target. An argument can be made that ball was going potentially in the back of the net, though, if Herrera doesn't make the save.
0: Yeah, it's a great save. It's a tough one bouncing up in front of you like that and, you know, having to deal with them every day and growing up. Jansen Wilson, that's not someone you want to see over the ball from that distance because he can pick out corners.
1: 29th minute. We're still looking for the opener between Louisville City and Detroit City. Here's your first Wi-Fi corner kick of the night for Louisville City. This will be corner kick number 158 overall on the season. That is still the most in the United States of America, including the USL and MLS, it is the most. So Louisville City, the kings of the corner kick. 8 set-piece goals this year. Can they get another? Wilson towards the back post. Heads put on there by Shawunmi. Not the right touch, though, as it sailed high over the crossbar. And a play for a goal kick for Carlos Herrera. You know, we mentioned a lot how the set pieces can make a big deal in this match. You've already had three for Louisville City, including that corner kick. Decent balls on the first one. Second one's good work. Just a little bit of miscommunication potentially on the second one. And that one, Shawunmi, not getting the right touch on the header. But a lot to build off of when it comes to the set pieces for Louisville City. But Jake Morris takes this away for Louisville, working down the left side. He's going to play it towards the top of the 18. Play to Serrano, left side, the 18. Floats it into the 6. It's knocked out by Detroit. A throw-in for Louisville on the left touchline.
0: Back to your point about the set pieces, I think something to build off of is we're winning the first contact. So we're on the end of it. It's just about better execution, trying to hit the target and hopefully scoring a goal off of it.
1: Wilson tried to win the ball for Louisville at the top of the 18. He's able to gather it. They're going to call a high boot, though, on Wilson as it went off the head of Abdullah Jop. It's going to be a free kick for Detroit. Third of the way through this match up at Keyworth Stadium. Keyworth, one of the many stadiums used in the USL that also houses a football team during the fall. Even though Lynn Family Stadium houses one during the spring, can join that list. But Ray Serrano with a poke away. He floats it up, and Tola Shawunmi runs this ball down just outside the 18. Back to Serrano, 6 yards outside the 18. Floats it from left to right. McFadden heads put on, finds Wilson. Wilson back towards McFadden. No one was there. It was a beautiful dish by Jansen Wilson using his back heel. But it's going to be a throw-in for Louisville City on the right side.
0: Very creative from Jay there. Just shows his cleverness, his technique, and, you know, wish someone was there to finish it off.
1: Throw in on the right side for Louisville. Sean Tosh ready to take it. Even at the top of the 18, he slowly walks forward, throws into McFadden, heads put on, it looks like by Detroit, and it will be. It's going to be a corner kick for Louisville City. So here comes another set piece as Jake Morris is going to go over to take this one on the right side. How threatening or how scary can it be if Jake Morris has taken a shot on you in net?
0: He's had a few where it's like, I'd rather just get out of the way. But no, he can hit the ball. His technique's unmatched, and when he catches it right, he can hit it with a lot of knuckle, so it's pretty unpredictable as to where it's going to go. But very good whipped-in delivery here from him.
1: 32nd minute. Morris stands over this one. He's going to play the short corner. He's going to go to Serrano on the right. Serrano throws it into the 18. Comes down to Wilson. It takes a deflection. Shawunmi getting knocked off the ball. And Detroit going to send it outside the 18. Dia gets ahead onto it. Now Morris comes down with it, playing off his chest on the right. He plays it forward to Tosh. Tosh keeps it alive, sending it down the right. So I actually think it was Duncan who knocked it out of bounds for a throw-in for Detroit on the left.
0: Great shot from Jansen there. I think body's in the way, bailing Herrera out. But, you know, we're knocking on the door. Hopefully we can get one here before half.
1: 33rd minute of play. Still scoreless between Louisville and Detroit. Wilson trying to battle along with Duncan for that header. It's going to go in favor of Detroit City. Detroit in their own end. Now in the middle third of the pitch, across the halfway line, they take it on the right touchline. It's going to be played back into their own end by Yamazaki. Herrera going to step just outside of his 18 and retreats into it to play this ball. Shawunmi push forward. Down the right side for Louisville. Make that left side for Detroit. The ball's played out of bounds. A throw in for Sean Tosh. Tosh right at the halfway line, ready to throw this ball in. 5 shots so far in this one for Louisville City. 2 of them going on target. Shawunmi plays it right back to Tosh. Tosh plays it off of his chest, played it forward for Wilson, but another offsides is called against Louisville City. That's going to be their second of this match. Louisville City, not a team that gets whistled much for offsides so far this season, it feels. But another one goes against them. Third of this match that's been called as well is one win against Detroit. So you're averaging about an offsides every 10 minutes in this one. Down the left side. Detroit going to play it back into their own end. Devin Amu-Mensah plays it from left to right. Up the middle, Kobe Hernandez-Foster looks to advance this ball. Ball sent towards the final third, making a run down the left side to Tommy Silva. Silva dishes it off. Now Juf looking around, dribbling into the 18, takes the shot, goes wide. Went out of bounds, untouched. Another shot from Detroit, looking to send it towards the target, but they missed just wide as Juf couldn't finish.
0: That's what we need to avoid there. We're trying to press, and then they break it, and we're too stretched front to back, and, you know, three passes, and then they've got a shot on goal. I think, you know, we need to clean that up and tighten up a little bit.
1: So Danny Fondez on the right side, ready for this goal kick. 35th minute of play, still scoreless between Louisville and Detroit. Across the halfway line, it floats, but it floats right out of bounds, and there goes your train at Keyworth Stadium for the first time tonight. Going past that far sideline as everyone has their phone out in the back row. One of the many quirks of Keyworth that Detroit will looks to be playing at for the next three or so years until their soccer-specific stadium is built in the metro area. But the ball's floated down the right side for Detroit. A giveaway by Brandon Days. Detroit runs it down. Amadou Dia is whistled on that one. He might be a little lucky there. He doesn't get booked on that one. But it's going to be another dangerous set-piece opportunity coming up for Detroit.
0: Second time today we've had needless turnover in the back, giving them chances. Another set-piece right outside the box. Just unnecessary. And things you absolutely need to avoid playing away in Detroit.
1: So the set-piece is coming on the right side for Detroit. It's about 6 yards outside of the 18. And about 2 yards off of that right corner. Rafa's standing over it along with Kobe Hernandez-Foster discussing what the play here could potentially be. Amu Mensah steps over as well, wearing the captain's armband. And this is another one of those spots where it easily could go on target, but you also could float it towards the back post.
0: Right. Rafa and Kobe both have phenomenal service, right and left foot. As a keeper here, it's tough. Do you play it as a shot? Do you play it as a cross? You got to kind of respect both and just react.
1: Rafa fakes it. Hernandez-Foster takes it, looking to send it on target. Getting ahead onto it for Louisville with Zach Duncan. It's going to go out and set up just another set piece, this time coming on the corner. So it looked like Kobe Hernandez-Foster was looking to send that on target.
0: Yeah, well done from Zach there, kind of getting it out before Danny had to deal with it.
1: Kobe's going to step on to the right side to take this Vi-Fi corner kick, raises both hands, and elects for the short corner to Ben Morris. Morris right back to Hernandez-Foster, floats it towards the back post, goes through, and it looked like McFadden got a head onto it to knock it out of bounds. We're going to stay in Louisville's own end. The pressure holding on from Detroit here as that ball went through the six right off the top of the noggin for Aiden McFadden.
0: Really well done from Aiden there, staying switched on, knowing where the danger was, and just getting a little nick on it.
1: Left side corner kick coming in for Detroit. Another short one as they're going to play this one towards the top of the 18. Outside, Silva throws it in. Going up to get a mitt onto it was Danny Fondez. Ball bounces off of Babacar Niang. Amadou Dia can't run it down. He's going to go out for another corner kick. That time Fondez got up, got a mitt onto it to knock it away.
0: Great punch from Danny there. Decisive, strong. Getting the ball out of danger.
1: So a third straight corner kick, fourth straight set piece coming for Detroit City. Some major testing moments here for Louisville City in the past three or so minutes. Detroit setting up for what appears to be another short corner. It will be as it goes to Ben Morris. This time he dribbles towards the 18, floats it all the way to the left side of it. Amu Mensah floats it in the air. Silva plays it. Silva can't run it down. That's going to be a rough challenge, and this might be a yellow card going against Detroit. Louisville City taking exception to that challenge from Tommy Silva. He might be lucky to get just a yellow on that one as well. A lot of purple jerseys coming to defend their teammate.
0: That's another one. I think he's lucky we don't have VAR. He's over the ball. His studs are up. He's late. 3-for-3 if you're looking at red cards.
1: It was Ray Serrano for Louisville. That is, oof. I mean, as you said, he might be lucky they can't review that one.
0: Yeah, he gets a little bit on the ball, but still it's high. Its studs are up. That's a dangerous tackle. I will say, encouraged to see the boys, you know, going after him and, you know, having Ray's back there. I think, you know, shows our dynamic of a team and how cohesive we are.
1: So it's the 40th minute of play. That Alpha Energy yellow card goes against number 33, Tommy Silva. Training staff out there. It's a 10 to Ray Serrano. He took the brute of the force on, looked to be his left boot. It's going to give a mini hydration break to each side with about 5 minutes of regular time to go here in this first half.
0: Glad we were able to weather that storm. They had 4 or 5 set pieces back to back to back, and I think, you know, again, it's coming from our own mistakes. We're not, you know, they're not creating chances and getting the better of us. We're getting the better of ourselves, and, you know, we need to clean that up, and I think if we can do that, you know, we've had plenty of chances. One's going to hit the back of the net sooner or later.
1: So it'll be a free kick for Louisville right on top of their own D. Danny Fondes will take this one for him. Enter the 41st minute. Still looking for the opener between Louisville and Detroit. Correct me if you've heard that 30 times already. Fondes ready to swing at this one with his right. Going to send it down the left side. Floats high in the air. Babacar Niang first to it. Takes a lot of contact in his back as he's down on the ground. They are colliding all over the place. It's getting chippy up there in Detroit, to say the least, as Niang holds on to the back of his head. Looks like he might have took a shoulder or an elbow to it.
0: Yeah, I think that's definitely foul, you know, there. Doesn't get called, and then second one, Aiden's not one to shy away from a tackle, but the referee's got to get control of this one. I think, you know, it's no secret. These two teams don't really like each other, and a few tackles, a few collisions so far that are showing that. And, you know, if I'm the referee, I'm going to look to get control of this one quick before it spirals.
1: So Babacar Niang back to his feet. Suspect it's going to be a drop ball off of the injuries here. As Tola Shawunmi standing over it. Who's it going to be a drop ball to is the question. It looks like it's going to go to Louisville, and they'll just send it back to Herrera to reset for Detroit. So Herrera is going to play this one towards his right side, or will be played right back to the left to Devin Amu-Mensah. Amu-Mensah, longtime player for this Detroit team in his fourth season with the club. He's been with them ever since they joined the USL Championship back in 2022, as Detroit played it slowly and softly into the 18. And Danny Fondes takes it away. Down the right side, he found Sean Tosh, but they go right back to Fondes. He fires this one down the right side, but it goes out of bounds once again. Rather throw into Detroit. And it feels like Louisville's just giving Detroit what they want. They want to hold on to the ball. They're having trouble building it out of their own end. Days heads this one back to Sean Tosh. Tosh tries to fire another one down the right side. Towards the middle it goes now, where it finds Shawunmi. And the whistle's blown. It's going to be another, looks like, free kick for Detroit.
0: Not sure what that call was.
1: Might have been a handball against Shawunmi. Tough to really tell. The initial signal I thought I saw from the ref was offsides, but the flag didn't go up. So Amu-Mensah plays this one for Detroit. 43rd minute, 0-0 is your score between Louisville and Detroit City. Match day number 3, the Prince Tires USL Cup. Louisville City came in at the top of group number 4, trying to add on to their total going into the final match day. Brandon Days trying to play this ball for Louisville in his own end, couldn't control it. It's going to go out of bounds for another corner kick for this Detroit team, and they've, I believe every single time they've had corners today, have elected for the short one. This one's going to come from the right side. Detroit looks like they're going to line up for potentially another short corner here. Rafa in the area along Kobe Hernandez-Foster. Rafa's going to step away, though, as Kobe's going to step back a little bit further than he has so far. And they look like they're going to take a true corner here and send it into the box. They do. Towards the back post it goes. Heads put on by Amu-Mensah. But going up to grab it is Danny Fondes. Danny going to push everyone forward. Drops it down at the top right corner of his 18 and kicks it down the right touchline. Head is put on by both Louisville and Detroit. It's going to go in favor of Detroit on another throw-in. And Louisville having a lot of trouble corralling those long balls over the top.
0: Yeah, I think it's tough. Detroit's very, very good in the air. That's one thing we scout about them. You want to try to keep it away from the center backs as much as possible.
1: McFadden earns a throw in himself on the right side. Serrano just flicks it forward. Shawunmi trying to run it down. Detroit's back line got their first. Herrera inside of his 18 going to play this one. Now down Detroit's right side as we're in the 45th minute. Looking for the opener between Louisville and Detroit. Duncan gets knocked off the ball and onto the deck. Louisville trying to win it back. Jake Morris heads up to that security guard on the touchline, almost taking him out. The danger of Jake Morris having the ball at his feet, trying to clear that ball out. But Detroit's going to send it back towards the halfway line. Taken away there by Babacar Niang. Bama's going to work it down the right side into the final third for Louisville City. Dribbling towards the 18. Throws on the brakes. And a dish it off to McFadden. McFadden back to Niang. Niang going to use his right, sends it into the 18. Tola got a head onto it. Went off of Detroit and missed just wide. But it's going to go out for a VFI corner kick as 3 minutes have been added to this first half. Stoppage time is presented by the Louisville Muhammad Ali International Airport.
0: Fantastic cross from Baba there. So far for me, he's been our best player. I think, you know, cleaning plays up in the middle, good attacking play, playing forwards, playing the opponent's half, winning challenges. Really good start and really good to see this from Baba. It's the Baba we know and love.
1: Jake Morris ready for this corner kick, sends it in, heads put on by Louisville. Getting sent to the ground there was Jake Morris. He got the head onto it, but Herrera makes the stop. Another good ball sent in by Louisville City. Herrera was just in the right spot, right where the head was. Going to see Detroit dribbling this ball forward. Originally down the right side. They're going to move back towards the left. Silva plays this one in the 47th minute of this first half. Mentioned 3 minutes were added to it. Still on the left side for Detroit. They're going to work towards the left touchline. Detroit City looking around. They send the ball forward. It goes off of them out of bounds. A throw-in for Aiden McFadden now on Louisville's right. Sends it back to Sean Toche. Toche just throws it up in the air. Again, looking for his forwards. But once again, it goes out of bounds for another throw-in for Detroit. Building from the back has not necessarily been the game plan tonight for this Louisville City squad. They're trying to send a lot of balls over the top and have their attacking three run them down. Wilson tried to send that ball forward towards Shawunmi. Another takeaway by Detroit. They're working on their left side. Back to Amu Mensah it goes. Back to Silva. Quick one touch from Kobe, but it's going to go out of bounds for another throw-in for Detroit City off of Louisville. Final minute of this first half. Kind of feel like things have stalled out here to end this first half a bit.
0: Yeah, it's calmed down quite a bit. I think Detroit started hot early, then we kind of gained control, and last 5-10 minutes or so, I think Detroit's had the better of us. I think if you're us, you want to try and see the half out and get there 0-0 and maybe nick a goal if you're lucky before.
1: All the way back to the top of the 18 for Detroit, the ball goes. It's sent down the left side, intercepted by McFadden. McFadden finds an open Wilson on the right side. A late chance coming for Louisville City. Aiden McFadden inside the final third, works it from right to left, finds an open Jake Morris. Morris starts to feel some pressure. He's going to find Zach Duncan, who finds Amadou Dia, finds Ray Serrano on the left. Serrano backheels it to Jake Morris. Morris into the 18. No one is there. Going to go out of bounds for a Detroit throw-in, and that's going to do it for your first half. We are scoreless after 45 minutes up in Detroit, Michigan. We will take a quick break here on ESPN Louisville and return at halftime right after this.
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1: Tonight's halftime score is brought to you by SeatGeek. We are scoreless after 45 minutes up in Detroit, Michigan. Louisville City FC taking on Detroit City FC on match day number 3 of the Prinks Tires USL Cup. Aiden Riggs and Ryan Troutman here at Nallant Fox Brewing. And Ryan, it was one of those first halves where both teams really felt like they were just feeling each other out. So a couple good opportunities for both, but no one able to really break through.
0: Yeah, it was an interesting one. I think Detroit obviously came out firing at the start. Then game kind of settled down a bit. We had some big chances, kind of had control of the game. And then last 10 minutes or so, I'd say Detroit kind of got back into it, had a few set pieces. But all in all, 0-0, nothing to take away from it so far.
1: 7 shots for each team in that first half. 3 going on target for Louisville City. Nothing going on target for Detroit, though. 5 of Louisville's 7 shots coming from within the 18-yard box. And Louisville City having a couple, as you said, opportunities on the set pieces. Nothing to take from it. But Detroit had a good span there at the end where it was set piece after set piece. They actually had 6 corners in that first half. One of the only matches this year that Louisville City has had the other team get more corners than them was actually on the road at Detroit. It was Louisville's season low of 2 corners in that match. Artie Moore in this one with 3, so something to keep an eye on as set pieces are such a big deal in this matchup. We will take another break and return with some more halftime on ESPN Louisville.
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1: We are scoreless between Louisville City FC and Detroit City FC at halftime up there at Keyworth Stadium. This is the Prince Tires USL Cup, third game that Lou City and Detroit City are playing in group number four. There's another cup going on right now that might be just a little bit bigger than the Prince Tires USL Cup. Don't know if you've ever heard of it. It's called the FIFA World Cup, happening right now in North America. A lot of great matchups going on in this tournament that every single person is paying attention to. Soccer is in the mainstream here in the States. So many eyes going, especially on the U.S. men's national team, picking up another win yesterday against Australia to win Group D. A couple big matchups today, too, going to some European powerhouses way. Netherlands picking up a 5-1 win against Sweden, and Germany picking up a 2-1 win late at the death against the Ivory Coast. But, Ryan, it's been a very fun World Cup so far.
0: Absolutely, yeah. It's been fun to watch, and obviously you see kind of what it's doing for the country and the game of soccer in the country. I think, for instance, Scotland fans going to Fenway the other night, bringing that soccer atmosphere to America's pastime, quote-unquote, and I think it's just really cool and hopefully can grow the game a lot in this country, and I think the two performances from the U.S. national team so far is hopefully going to do that, and would love to see them make a run. I think they've shown the quality they have in the first two games and the potential to do that.
1: So the next game for the U.S. will be on Thursday, June 25th, when they take on Turkey at 10 p.m. in L.A. They, of course, already clinched in Group D, but there is a lot of soccer still to be played here in the States. And we were talking off the air about how much of a USL influence there is right now on this World Cup. Over 30 guys are alumni of USL League 2, a league that you used to play in as well, as you were telling me, playing for some of the bigger names, too, in League 2. Des Moines Menace, one of the best logos I've ever seen as well. But then you've got some guys that are also in the USL Championship right now that are playing on teams. You mentioned Jurgen Locadia and Aloy Room starting for Curaçao, who's going to be playing tonight against Ecuador. So tune into that one and see some USL Championship action tonight. We got a second half still to play up in Detroit between Louisville City and Detroit City FC. We will take our last break here on ESPN Louisville.
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7: Second half about to get underway between Louisville City FC and Detroit City FC up at Keyworth Stadium. We are scoreless after 45 minutes. A big 3 points are on the line in group number four of the Prinks Tires USL Cup. As things stand, the live table, Louisville City is 1 point clear of Union Omaha. If this result was to hold, Detroit moves up into a three-way tie for third, where they would actually slot in at fourth behind Lexington, who is yet to play tonight against Indy. So things could still get interesting when you look at the table, especially with that next game coming up for Louisville, a home match against Lexington SC. Group four is one of the groups that's still pretty wide open. I believe only two teams have clinched their way into the knockout stage. It's Colorado Springs in Group 2, and also in Group 7, it's the Tampa Bay Rowdies. Group 7, the only group that has five teams in it. In Group 4 that Louisville City's in, the only group that has seven. I don't know why that happened. I'm not going to say anything more about it, but it's just the USL Prinks Tires Cup. That's all I can tell you on how that's working out. But
8: yeah, no comment.
7: But it was an eventful first half between these two teams. As we mentioned during that first halftime segment, seven shots apiece, three going on target for Louisville. Danny Fondes not having to make a save yet for Louisville City. He has been tested at times, having to come up and knock a couple balls away, but Louisville's defense staying strong as much as they can. We saw a lot of what felt like steps forward in that game against Phoenix a couple weeks ago. It was that midweek game all the way across country. It looked a lot similar to what you saw from Louisville to start off the year. Defensive-minded, but they were capitalizing on those chances they were getting offensively. Louisville's been very strong in the second half as the year has gone on. A lot of the goals that they've had have come in the second half of play. There's a big chance for them here on the road against Detroit to get things going. What do you want to see from them this opening 10 or so minutes of the second half?
8: I'd like to set the tone, honestly. I think, again, same thing I talked about in the first half. Get the ball in there and get a chance or two. Detroit's going to come out firing. Their fans are going to be buzzing. You know, you want to take the sting out of it and be in an advanced position to kind of take hold of the game.
7: So Detroit starts off with the ball. Starting off the second half, scoreless between Louisville and Detroit here on ESPN Louisville. Aiden Riggs and Ryan Troutman on the call at Gallant Fox Brewing, one of our many pub partners here in the city of Louisville. Big thanks to them for allowing us to stop by and call this game off of their giant projector here. Jansen Wilson working down the right side. Wilson's going to work it back up top to Sean Tosh. Tosh with some green grass around him, floats it towards the back post. Carlos Herrera comes up to knock it away with his mitts, but here's a throw-in for Louisville City on the left side.
8: It's exactly what you want to see. 45 seconds into the half, getting the ball in the box, testing Herrera, and long throw opportunity here now.
7: So Jake Morris is going to take this long throw for Louisville. Of course, Josh Jones has been the man to take the long throws for Louisville for the past year or so, not available because of an injury that he's nursing. Ball's thrown in by Morris, but the whistle's blown. He's going to have to try again. Louisville's got about six purple jerseys inside of the 18, battling with around nine guys in white, trying to drop back on defense. They're going to throw it in, but it'll be a short one. Played down the left touchline to Morris. Looked like another whistle was blown. Are we going to have to try this for a third time? It looks like we might.
8: Not sure what's going on. No clue.

0: Looks like Tosh was getting involved there. Herrera didn't look too happy about something going on. But this time, will they try the long throw again? It looks like they're going to set up for it. Once again with Morris on the left side. Throws this one in. It goes into the 18. Heads first put on by Detroit. And Herrera comes up and gathers it at the top of the six to take it away. Third time was not the charm. But the ball did get thrown into play at least. As Herrera going to restart things for this Detroit City team. Detroit's really first time holding on to the ball here in the second half. 48th minute of play. Scoreless between Louisville and Detroit. Down the right side. Yamazaki with a touch. Detroit having some guys drop back. That was Jope with one touch on that one. But he feeds it back to Herrera. Louisville pressing a little bit higher here as Aiden McFadden comes down the right side trying to poke it away. Also have Sean Tosh pushing up now to apply the pressure. But back to the right side. Detroit goes. It's moved over there to Yamazaki. Yamazaki looking around. Going to find Kobe. Kobe's going to go back to the left to Amu Mensah. Amu Mensah across the halfway line. He sends it to the left side to Atez Jouf. Jouf down this left touchline. Silva takes the shot going towards the back post. Went through untouched. It's going to work its way out of bounds for a throw-in deep in their own end for Louisville City on the left side. Over there to throw this one in is Jake Morris. Morris going to look to send this one over the top. He sends it towards the halfway line, played first by Serrano, but it goes off Detroit and comes back to Le Rouge. Another takeaway, though, for Jake Morris on the left side. Plays it through the defender, and here comes Louisville. Shawunmi, a great first touch to find Serrano down the left side. Way too much on it, though. Can't run it down. Shawunmi was looking to lead Ray. Couldn't run it down. It'll be a goal kick for Detroit.
1: Really promising, though, from the guys. I think great individual brilliance there from Jake and good link-up play from Tola. It's the right idea. And willing runners in the box if Ray can get there and get it in the box.
0: Tosh wins the header first for Louisville. Goes off of a Detroit player. It's going to come down to the feet of Silva. And Amu Mensah is going to clear it back across the halfway line. Amadou Dia heads that one towards Babacar Niang, who just fires that ball down the left side. Bounces into the hands of Herrera. Detroit going to reset once again. A game of back and forth between these two. Both teams trying to establish real control of the ball. Silva down the left side now. Just blows past Jansen Wilson. Silva goes into the final third. Feels some pressure from Wilson. It's knocked out of bounds, though, off of Detroit. Another throw-in for Louisville. Coming on the right side for Sean Tosh.
1: Good recovery there from Jansen, obviously. Not great at the start to get beat like that, but does well to recover and win the ball back.
0: Sola plays it to Wilson, gets floated high in the air, and bounces once again to Carlos Herrera. I feel like I've said that at least five times already here in the second half. It just keeps happening. Here's another long ball. Keeper to keeper. Danny Fondes gathers this one now. I think both teams have a similar plan right now that it does not seem is working for either of them, of just throwing the ball over the top.
1: Yeah.
0: But here comes Sean Tosh to try another one. Throws this one down the left side. Can Morris get there? Jake Morris trying to knock the defender into the ball. He cannot. It's a throw-in for Detroit in their own end.
1: It's a good idea from Tosh. I don't mind it. If you actually look at the corner flags, it looks like it's a little bit windy there today. So I don't know if that's having an impact on it.
0: Detroit trying to work this up the left side. Tosh stepping up to apply the pressure, but running past him is Detroit. Louisville has to drop back in defense. Numbers coming for Detroit. That is a tactical foul going against Zach Duncan.
1: It's a very, very, very good foul there. I think Tosh has to... He gets spun there at the top of the field, and I think you just got to bring him down there. Instead, you know, we let him run 40 yards, and Zach ends up taking a yellow for it.
0: So an Alpha Energy yellow card against Zach Duncan, who I believe actually is not the guy with the most yellows on the season for Louisville. That's actually Chris Donovan. So we were talking off the air about how it seems like Zach Duncan every other game is getting the yellow. He just loves to get in the book.
1: And that's hilarious. I didn't realize Donovan had the most yellows.
0: That's for regular season play as well. So if you include Open Cup and everything else, easily could be Duncan. But Donovan getting one in the last game. Put him ahead. Set piece coming for Detroit just inside the final third. Hoffa standing over it along with Kobe Hernandez Foster. Kobe sends it to the left side. It's going to be played over there, dribbled forward by Juve into the 18. He goes past Dia, sends it off of Duncan. But instead, it's going to go off of Detroit and out of bounds for a goal kick. Potentially a lucky break for Louisville, as that ball was just thrown towards the top of the six. But it goes off of Detroit for another goal kick. Interesting how you did bring up the wind potentially being kind of in Louisville's favor. Mm-hmm. Going now from left to right on your screen and your radio dial. Danny Fondes floats this one down the right side. Head first put on by McFadden, but it dribbled its way right to Detroit. Poked away there by Amadou Dia, and Sean Toch sends it almost up, taking out the cameraman. It's going to go out for a throw-in for Detroit. 53rd minute. Still scoreless between Louisville and Detroit City. Each team sticking with their starting 11 to start off this second half. We know that Louisville in the past has loved to sub around that 60-minute mark. We'll see if they elect to go to their bench of about eight players tonight around that same mark. At the halfway line, it's played by Detroit. In his own end there was Hope Gunn. Now it's going to be played to Kobe, right back to Hope Gunn. He's going to play it to his left to Amu Mensah. Amu Mensah back up the middle through that center circle. It's going to be played back towards the left side, dribbled forward by Tommy Silva. As play, it's kind of slowing down for Detroit here. They're trying to set up and hold onto the ball as much as they can. We mentioned so much how Detroit being a little bit more possession-oriented this year. Hold on to it for 63% of this match compared to just 37 for Louisville City.
1: As a team, I think those are moments that we're content with. You know, we have people behind the ball. We're organized. We're collective. You know, I think those are – we're okay with that. But now it seems like Bob is going down with the hip or quad injury. I'm not sure what's going on here.
0: As you said, Bamakar Niang down one knee, having the train staff come out to him. He's battled injuries the past couple weeks that's kept him in and out of the lineup. He, of course, had that goal – against the Birmingham Legion, that 1-1 draw. It looks like Louisville is going to go to the bench here. Taylor Davila is available for selection if they choose to go to him.
1: That's a tough one. I feel bad for Baba there. He's struggled with injuries all year, and you know, they're showing the injury report on the screen: 13 injuries, 102 total games missed, and it's tough. It's tough.
0: When you put it into those numbers, it really shows how the injury bug has hit this team and how it's made it tough, too, for interim head coach Simon Bird to move around with who can go and who has to play. He mentioned during his broadcast call that there's been times this year where he's felt like he's needed to make changes to the 11, but he hasn't had the guys on the bench to bring in and change up what they're doing. It does look like Taylor Davila is going to enter the match, potentially for Bamakar Niang. We'll wait for this sub to go official. In the 56th minute, still scoreless between Louisville City and Detroit City here on ESPN Louisville. Aiden Riggs and Ryan Troutman here on the call. Here's your first sub. It's going to be Taylor Davila replacing Bamakar Niang. So that's a substitution brought to you by the Kentucky Lottery. Fueling imagination, funding education. The Kentucky Lottery. Taylor Davila, the only guy for Louisville City to appear in all of the games, or actually one of two guys to appear in all games so far this year.
1: Who's the other?
0: Kyle Adams.
1: Ah, yes.
0: Who also did not start in this match. This is the first match that Kyle had not started all year. So we'll see if...
1: He's got a little groin injury going on right now. I think he's could feature, but I wouldn't count on it.
0: Sean Toch with a little collision there towards the sideline. Thoughts as Juve. It's going to be a throw-in for Toch on the right. Wearing that captain's armband with Adams on the bench tonight. Wilson, looks like he got stepped on there by Amu Mensah. That's going to draw the whistle. Wilson, he's taken a couple throughout the season just like that. Seems like you might remember back in Omaha where he came in off the bench pretty early in that and had to leave with an injury himself. Just talk about the injuries that this team's had to deal with.
1: There's another one in Phoenix as well. He got caught pretty good. And have a running joke that
0: Boys Jensen. Sadly, a running theme with this team this year. It's been injuries of that nature, but a set piece for Louisville. Wilson's going to take this one. Outswinging ball towards the back post. Days can't get ahead onto it. Davila back in. Showonmi left side. Takes the shot. It was a dribbler that went right into the hands of Carlos Herrera. Louisville kept the chance alive after Days' original head went outside the 18, but Showonmi can't get the power onto that shot from an awkward angle to send it with anything of worth. So Detroit's going to work their way and build out of their back. Amu Mensah dribbling down the left side. Across the halfway line, he takes it. Went right to Silva, who feels some pressure from Wilson as four guys begin to press forward for Louisville. They'll slow down a little bit as it goes to Herrera at the top of the D. Back to the left side to Amu Mensah, who finds Tommy Silva once again. Silva dancing around, 58th minute. 0-0 your score between Louisville City and Detroit City. Right side. Played forward there to Yamazaki. Attacking half of the pitch now. Right back into his own end. Goes back to Hope Gund. Hope Gund with a quick one touch there from Kobe Hernandez Foster. Herrera playing this inside the 18. Right side, Hope Gund once again. Just Detroit holding on to the ball. In their own end, looking for a play to develop. As Amu Mensah finds a little bit of space that Jansen Wilson will take away. Back to the right side, Detroit pushes it as they work towards the halfway line. Duncan started to press up, but here's an interception from Taylor Davila. Tola Showonmi throws on the brakes inside the center circle. Louisville look to build with speed, and they're going to slow things down towards the left side. Jake Morris dribbling now inside the final third. Working from left to right, he finds Taylor Davila. Going to quarterback this offense back to Amadou Dia. Making his way back towards the attacking half of the pitch. Ray Serrano dropping back a bit. Leads this pass down the left side. That's Jansen Wilson shifting over to the left, trying to play this ball. Going to dribble out of bounds, though, for a goal kick.
1: Good impact from Taylor so far. Getting on the ball, moving it. 1-2 touch, creating a little bit. Hopefully he can bring his technique and his vision to this game.
0: Davila, one of the best facilitators in the USL Championship, a part of about an eight-way tie at the top of the league with four assists. One more assist for him will be his 30th of his career. As Detroit works it from right to left, Tommy Silva with a touch on the left touchline, but now he's going to work it back to Amu Mensah. He looks to send a through ball, but it's read well by Amadou Dia to take it away. Dia, he's going to slow things down as he crosses the halfway line, finds Davila, who looks back to his midfield teammate of Duncan. He's going to elect to go to Serrano on the left side. Duncan now with a touch inside the 18, outside to Morris. Morris looks to cross it in off the back of a Detroit player, and almost out of the stadium that ball goes. It's going to be a throw-in for Jake Morris on the left side.
1: Really, really good play from Amadou there, stepping in, winning the ball, playing forward. Really promising movement, and, you know, two-thirds of the way through the game. Hopefully we can look to create more chances like that.
0: So Morris on the left. 61st minute of play. Can Louisville find the opener? Ball sent into the 18. Heads put on by Detroit to send it right back to Duncan and Morris on that left side. Duncan's going to let it go out of bounds, and he'll hand it off to Morris for a long throw. Similar spot to what we saw from earlier in this half. He's going to elect to just throw it in to Amadou Dia towards the halfway line. They find Taylor Davila working inside that central channel where he finds Sean Tosh in the center circle. Back to Amadou Dia on this left side. Dia dribbling forward here. Still on the left to Morris. Left touchline. Throws it into the box. Showonmi with a touch onto it. Was trying to dish it off to McFadden. Detroit read it well, but they find Taylor Davila. Davila going to send it to the right. Right wing. Wilson throws it into the box. Herrera with a touch. Alive in the 18. Showonmi high in the air. Serrano can't get underneath it. And Herrera goes up to make the grab.
1: Again, we're right there. We're knocking on the door. I think a little bit more quality in the box, and, you know, we could be up 1-0.
0: So Herrera going to gather this ball towards the left side to Amu Mensah. Some sustained offensive possession for Louisville City. Did get the ball to go towards the net, but no true shot going on target. As Louisville has looked to be somewhat of a better team than Detroit when it comes to those transition moments tonight. Just still nothing to come away from. And as Davila had another poke away there. Detroit at times tonight trying to build from the back when Louisville has applied that pressure. Haven't felt fully comfortable against the Louisville press. Interesting to see how they can see if they can take one away from here as the ball just goes over the top right into the hands of Danny Fondes in the 18. Louisville going to try to build from the back themselves as Amadou Dia finds Ray Serrano. It's back to Zach Duncan, who was dropping back with the back line. He's going to fire this one down the right side. Wilson trying to run it down. He gets pinched off the ball by both Silva and Amu Mensa. Amu Mensa plays it into the 18, right to Tola Shawanmi. Shawanmi to Wilson. Wilson in front. Look to send it over to Serrano. Oh, he missed them as it goes through the 18. Wilson was dead even with the keeper.
1: Oh,
0: feels like he should have took that shot.
1: Jansen's got to hit the... He's just got to shoot there. I think it's phenomenal from him to press and force Amu Mensa into a mistake. Tola's in a position to capitalize. And yeah, Jansen just got to hit the frame there. Be selfish.
0: That's going to be one that sticks with Jansen Wilson, especially when he watches that one back. It was a point-blank opportunity. He was standing on the six, and Herrera was not set for it. Tried to make the pass. Goes out of bounds, but Louisville City has a throw-in here. And it gets won by Detroit first. Brandon Days dropped back in defense along with Amadou Dia, but here comes Detroit in transition themselves. Down the left side, Juve plays it forward. Trying to get knocked off the ball by Aiden McFadden. Juve holding on to it, trying to dribble back towards the central channel. Tommy Silva now on the left side. Going to play this back to Amu Mensa. Plays it back to the right side. On their back line once again is Detroit. They push a little bit higher this time. Can Louisville poke it away and find another potential moment in transition? Right side, Yamazaki. Plays it towards the left wing. Rafa dribbling it around. Back to Yamazaki, who throws it, looking inside the box. Heads put on by Sean Tosh of Louisville. Jansen Wilson now outside of the 18. Tosh trying to keep it in play. He does, as it floats down the right side. All the way back into Detroit's end for the clearance. But Detroit comes away.
1: Do you think Tosh had a great game so far tonight? Very consistent, very calm. Filling in for Kyle as captain, I think that's what you want to see, just a calmness, a confidence from your leader on the field.
0: Ball sent forward by Detroit. Brandon Days first to get to it. Knocked out of bounds, though, by Amadou Dia. And Coach Bird had talked about how in that last game against Brooklyn, how things didn't go Louisville's way in the end, picking up only a point against a Brooklyn team they felt like they should have got three out of. He was really disappointed in the defensive effort from some of the guys on the back line. And talked about how the youngster Brandon Days probably needed a little bit more support from his veterans that were on each side of him. You've seen some help from Sean Tosh tonight along with Amadou Dia shifting into that center back role. Helping out with the youngster on the back line. As Louisville having to play some more defense here as Detroit holds on to it in the attacking half of the field. Kobe going to go to the right side to Yamazaki. Yamazaki a little heavy on the first touch, but recovers. Rafa on the right wing sends it into the 18. Cleared out by Amadou Dia. Going to go into the stands for another throw-in for Detroit. Detroit throws it to their back line. Yamazaki plays it once again. We're in about the 67th minute of play in Detroit. Still scoreless between the two. Kobe's going to play it back once again to Hope Gund. Shifts to the left side to Amu Mensa. He's going to dish it to Silva over here on the left touchline. Feeling pressure from Jansen Wilson. Wilson right up in his grill, trying to poke this ball away. Now with Tola Shawanmi, it deflects off of Wilson, stays in play. Tosh floats it forward to Tola. Shawanmi can't get there as he was pinched off the ball, but he recovers it and finds Serrano. Serrano dishes it off to Davila. Davila going to lead Morris. Here's a chance for Louisville. Can Morris run it down? He cannot. Just too much on that ball from Taylor Davila. Another throw-in comes for Detroit. Looks like we're going to sub for potentially both teams. It's going to be a sub for Detroit. It's number 6, Williams, is going to enter the match. It's going to be Ryan Williams. coming in, and he'll be replacing number 33, Tommy Silva. So Williams for Silva in the 68th minute. Substitution brought to you by the Kentucky Lottery. Silva was playing on a yellow card for this Detroit team. It's Detroit's first sub of this match. Of course, Louisville made the sub earlier, putting on Taylor Davila in favor of Babacar Niang. Ball thrown in by Detroit. Head first put on by Jake Morris. Louisville trying to run this ball down. Tola Shawunmi looking towards the left side. Was trying to find Ray Serrano. It's going to be one once again by Detroit. Serrano just knocked that out of bounds himself. Just another throw in for Detroit on the right. I'd love to know the total number of throw-ins for each team in this game. But a fairly high number. As Detroit floats one down the right side, Brandon Day steps into this one. Sends it high in the air. Amadou Dia tries to get underneath it. First touch played by Detroit. Serrano tried to get underneath that one. But Detroit holds on to it on the right touchline. Back to their own end it goes. They find Amu Mensah. To the left to Aiden Stanley. Stanley across the halfway line as Detroit City looks to develop themselves. Left side, Jope played it. Cleared out by Louisville back to the halfway line.
1: We're going to step out. We're too deep here.
0: 69th minute. Still scoreless between Louisville and Detroit. Ball goes off the hand of a Detroit player on the right side. That was Rafa, who had his hand in an unnatural position. We might be getting another sub coming into the match. Looks like we will. It's going to be Mukwele Akale entering this one for Ray Serrano. Another substitution brought to you by the Kentucky Lottery. Akale for Serrano in the 69th minute.
1: Be interested to see if he moves Jansen to the left now and Akale on the right. I think utilize Akale cutting in on his left foot and Jansen vice versa on the other side being able to cut in and curl with their strong foot.
0: So Fondez takes this fifth third free kick for Louisville. Floats high in the air down the left side. Heads put on by Detroit. Knocks it out of bounds for a Louisville throw-in. I would seriously love a counter on how many throw-ins we've had in this match.
1: Yeah. An over-under bet would be huge here.
0: Amadou Dia going to play this back to Brandon Days, who finds Danny Fondez at the top of the 18. 70th minute in this one. A tie ball game with zeros on the scoreboard. Tola Shawunmi was trying to run that ball down. It's going to go all the way back into Detroit's end, and they're going to just keep it in play. Look, it might have been going out for a throw-in for Detroit. They did not want to take that deep in their own end, but they're going to play it down this left side. Stanley feels some pressure from Akale, who, as you said, is playing on the right side for Louisville, with Wilson shifting over to the left. Akale getting involved in that one quickly. You see Simon Bird on the sideline there, telling his guys to push up a little bit more and apply the pressure. Stanley on the left, motioning guys around. Steps up to the touchline and throws this towards the halfway line. Day's got up to put a head onto that one. Run it down now is Jansen Wilson, too heavy on his touch. Detroit comes away with it. Morris dropping back on defense there on the right side. Played there by Detroit by Rafa. They're going to find Hope Gunn. They're going to set things up here on the left side with their captain, Amu Mensah. All the way out wide, he goes to Stanley. Back to Amu Mensah. Plays this one forward. Hope Gunn in the area. Hernandez Foster runs this ball down after taking some contact from Davila. Davila playing a lot of defense there with Duncan. He has to be careful playing on a yellow.
1: Yeah, I was concerned about that when Baba went down and Taylor came on. Zach on a yellow card.
0: Comes outside the 18 for Detroit, 72nd minute now. Still scoreless in Lou City and Detroit City. Right side, it was played over there by Hope Gund. Back to the right, touchline now inside the final third, dribbling towards the 18, knocked off the ball by Jake Morris. Whistle goes against Detroit. Good job by Jake Morris there, colliding with Yamazaki and winning the free kick.
1: I think he's lucky to not get a yellow here. Jake's clearly beaten him to that ball, and I think if he gets there, we good chance to counter. So Haruki, former teammate, lucky to dodge a yellow there.
0: Still in the 72nd between Louisville and Detroit. Danny Fontes with another fifth third free kick coming up on the left side. In the defensive third for Louisville, Fontes swings with his right, sends it down the left touchline. Headed first by Detroit back towards the halfway line. Brandon Days wins that one back. He finds the veteran Sean Tosh, who throws it high in the air looking to go over the top to Shawunmi. Goes off of Shawunmi's side of his head, but the offsides flag was up. That's the third time tonight Louisville is going to be whistled for the offsides. It's an uncharacteristic night for offsides for Louisville City. Been whistled on it three times already. Amu Mensah to Stanley on the left. He plays it around Aiden McFadden. Out of bounds it goes for a throw-in on the right touchline for Sean Tosh. Tosh even with his own 18. Has McFadden in the area along with a colleague. Going to send it down the right side over the head of McFadden. Stanley got ahead of it for Detroit. Bouncing around, Taylor Davila went up to challenge for that one with Duncan. Comes down to Detroit on the right side. Rafa trying to do a spin move and turn things around. But the ball comes down to McFadden. Tried to send it down the right side for Louisville. Kept in play by Detroit. Almost took out a ball kid over there on that side. Was the Detroit player. It's going to be a throw-in for Louisville City, though. So the guy for Detroit is still down.
1: It just shows the stadium again, I think. I don't know whether he ran in the ball boy, ball girl, or hit the wall or what, but yeah, just very, very close.
0: 74th minute, throw in for Louisville City. Duncan going to play it back to Fontes, has to get rid of it. A little quicker than he would have liked, and sends it far down that left side. Once again, floats out of bounds for a throw in for Detroit. Game that's testing your patience when it comes to these throw-ins that each team are gathering. Ball bouncing fairly strong for each side. Yamazaki throws that one in. Kept in play by Jake Morris. Comes down to Akale. He can't gather it. And Detroit comes away with it. They'll set up their offense once again, building from the back. We got about 16 minutes left to play in regular time. This is a Prince Tires USL Cup match. If we're tied at the end of 90... we are going to go to PKs to decide who gets an extra point in the Group 4 standings. A point that could go a long way with how tight they are bunched up in those standings. Down the right side, Detroit sends it into the box, knocked out of bounds by Brandon, knocked out of the box, rather, by Brandon Days. Detroit comes away with it. The back line, it goes once again, working from right to left. Hernandez Foster back to Amu Mensah. Played now by Hope Gund. Back to the right side. Yamazaki in the area. He's going to try and play this on the wing. A lot of contact from Amadou Dia. There's a whistle, and this will set up a set piece for Detroit on the right touchline.
1: Unnecessary foul. He's running away from goal, and you hit him in the back. I think the stupid set piece, a little soft if you ask me, but it's been a rough 10, 15 minutes so far. I feel like we need to kind of grab hold of the game and get control of it again and get in Detroit's half.
0: So Yamazaki drew the contact on that one. 76th minute. 0-0 your score between Detroit and Louisville. Set piece coming on the right side for Detroit City. They're about 3 yards off the right touchline and about 12 yards off of the goal line. Guelia Kale, a one-man wall for Louisville City. Lined up right on the edge of the 18-yard box. Purple jerseys bunched up along the top of the six. Detroit throws a low one right into the six. Deflects off of Louisville right to Akale. Didn't even have to move, but he couldn't get the right head onto it. Comes back to Detroit. They throw it back in. Brandon Days heads that one away. He's been active on the header so far tonight. And Detroit going to try and reset with Yamazaki this time on the left side. Using his right, he sends it to the left touchline. Dribbling forward is Detroit City. Back to Yamazaki, still setting up on this left side. Dishes off, right back to him it goes. Towards the top of the 18, he sends it. Detroit going to try and work it out wide. Back to that far side on the right it goes. Detroit dribbling on Jake Morris. Morris knocks him away. Going to go out of bounds off of Morris for another Detroit throw-in. Not much happening in this past 10 minutes or so of this match. It looks like we might get another substitution. It's going to come for Detroit. Exiting the match is going to be Abdoulaye Diop. He's going to be replaced by number 11, Connor Rutz. Another substitution brought to you by the Kentucky Lottery. Fuel and imagination, fun and education. The Kentucky Lottery. Rutz, a 29-year-old from Michigan who played for the Cincinnati Dutch Lions, had the game winner against Louisville on Derby Day up there in Detroit. 0-0 the score, 78th minute between Detroit City and Louisville City. Right side, Detroit is going to look to advance this ball forward. Amu Mensah now plays it on the left. Ball sent forward to Stanley. He's going to try and flip one over the top. Brandon Days has to knock it away from harm's way. Sean Tosh keeps it in play, trying to look to Shawanmi. Shawanmi gets there, taking a lot of contact. Somehow keeps the ball at his feet and finds Taylor Davila. Louisville looking to move in transition. Going to slow things down now as they find Tosh and Days. Back to Davila on the left. Taylor Davila right at the halfway line. Finds Zach Duncan to the left side to Amadou Dia. It's Louisville for the first time in a while holding on to the possession. Over the top, it's floated towards Jansen Wilson. A touch inside the 18. Heads it out to Jake Morris. Morris takes some contact from Detroit. Going to work back towards the goal line. Dribbling alongside his man. He tries to send it in. Did it go off of Detroit and out of bounds? It did. Corner kick coming for Louisville.
1: Really good from Taylor there. Getting the ball, controlling the speed of it, controlling transition, getting numbers in the half, and then looking to attack.
0: So a Vi-Fi corner kick coming for Louisville City. It's going to be on their left side. Jansen Wilson is going to step over to take this one with his right foot. A player goes down in the box. Oh, looks like gosh. Yamazaki for Detroit. Tough to tell what that one was. Back to his feet he goes, though. So we're in the 79th minute of play. Make that 80th minute now. Still looking for the opener between Louisville and Detroit. Can someone come away with three? Or will someone be walking away with two and the other with one? Wilson ready for this corner kick. Another whistle for some hand play inside of the box. But here comes the corner kick from Wilson going towards the back post. Oh, off the crossbar. Wilson was trying to curl it on target, just too high. Herrera couldn't get a read onto it, but it catches the top corner of the crossbar, and Detroit gets lucky. A spinner towards that top corner, off the crossbar, and out of play it went. Wilson almost had a highlight reel goal, but here comes Detroit trying to answer themselves. Sean Tosh takes it away. Floats it towards the halfway line. Ortola Shawanmi gathers it. Finds Taylor Davila. Some green grass in front of him trying to find Shawanmi. A collision between Davila and now Shawanmi. Looks like it's going to be shown a card. It might be going against Detroit, rather.
1: Amu Mensah for the foul on Taylor.
0: But as you said, it will be a yellow card against Amu Mensah as he took Taylor Davila almost to the ground there. Free kick for Louisville City. Yellow card presented by Alpha Energy on Amu Mensah. Another man playing on a yellow as we get another sub coming for Louisville City. It's going to be two of them. Evan Davila is going to come in for Tola Shawanmi. And then Carlos Mogel is going to come in for Zach Duncan. So Mogel for Duncan. Evan Davila for Tola Shawanmi. And it looks like Quincy Heerman is also going to come into the match.
1: Looks like Quincy's playing as the nine for Tola. Interesting. Very dynamic front three with Jansen, Akala, and Quincy.
0: All those subs are brought to you by the Kentucky Lottery. Fuel and imagination, fun and education. The Kentucky Lottery. Akala on the right side, dribbling towards the 18. Gets spun around. Ball gets away from him. And now Detroit going to try and clear this up the middle. Amadou Dia retreating on defense, feeling some pressure there from Morris. It got floated towards Louisville's own net. Fondes had to play it off of his chest to find Brandon Days.
1: Great composure there from Danny to handle that.
0: That was a dangerous ball sent backwards by Amadou Dia. Whistle's blown. Going to go against Quincy Huerman. He and Amu Mensah getting in each other's face there. A collision between the two of them. A lot of chatter between the two.
1: It's another danger of having that wall there. It looks like Amu Mensah shoves Quincy into the wall when the ball's out of bounds here. I'm not sure what looks that's like. All about, but, you know, surprised nothing more has come from that.
0: So as you said, an awkward spot there along the touchline. We're in the 83rd minute. 0-0 your score. Quincy Huerman is playing up top, as you said, for Tola Shawunmi. And Evan Davila filling on the left side now for Jansen Wilson. Amadou Dia plays it up to Evan Davila, who goes to his brother Taylor, who finds Jake Morris on the left side for Louisville, trying to lead Carlos Moguel. Moguel looking to go around Detroit's defense. Can't get there in time. Out of bounds for another goal kick for Detroit City.
1: Glad to see Evan on the field getting some minutes. I think he's an extremely underrated player from our team, and, you know, excited to see him get a chance tonight.
0: Detroit moving up the pitch, 83rd minute. Amu Mensah still on the left side, still just two subs made for this Detroit team. As you mentioned earlier, this game would go to PKs if it remained tied at the end of regulation, but Huerman pokes it away for Louisville, draws some contact, but Moguel keeps it alive. Evan Davila on the left side, dribbles through one guy, looking to lead his brother Taylor, can't connect on it. It's going to go back into Detroit's own end with their back line playing it from right to left. Amu Mensah back to Hope Gunn, now on the right side, Yamazaki. Hope Gunn looking around. Akale starts to press forward on Amu Mensah. Stanley's going to feel some pressure himself from Aiden McFadden, as Louisville's got four guys over here on the right side applying some pressure, including Taylor Davila. Akale back up there to try and disturb Amu Mensah. Herrera plays this out of his own 18 towards the right side, but they're going to move it from right to left. A guy open in the middle for Detroit. That's Ryan Williams, who entered the game not that long ago. He tried to play it down the right side. Read perfectly by Amadou Dia to take away. Morris on the left side for Louisville. Draws some contact, and here comes a free kick for Louisville. Just in their own end on the left. Yamazaki once again the guilty party there. He might be lucky at this point with how many he's had not to get carded.
1: No kidding. I love playing with Haruki, but he's not shy of a tackle, and after 85 minutes, they've definitely added up tonight.
0: Another sub coming in for Detroit. It's going to be number 21, Maxi Rodriguez, replacing Rafa on that right wing. Another sub brought to you by the Kentucky Lottery. That one coming in the 85th minute. You do have to keep in mind, if you're all these teams, the guys you have on the pitch are going to be the guys, if this was to go into PKs, to take your shots as well. Louisville's going to have this fifth third free kick on the left side, about 10 yards into their own end. 86th minute now. Still scoreless between Louisville and Detroit. Ball sent down the left side. Heavy touch on the first one from Quincy Huerman. Detroit tries to send the ball over the top. It drops down to the feet of Brandon Days, who clears it down the right side and finds Aiden McFadden. McFadden across the halfway line, sends it towards Akale. A collision between Akale and the Detroit player. Whistle goes against Akale, giving the free kick to Detroit in their own end.
1: I'd like to see him get the ball a little bit more. Since he's come on, he's not really had much to do in the offensive half, Akale, and I think he's one that can really open up this game and have a moment of individual brilliance.
0: Back to Carlos Herrera it goes. Quincy Huerman pushed up, trying to disrupt things. Brandon Days comes up to play this one. Draws a lot of contact there. Another set piece coming for Louisville as Days is down in some pain. An awkward collision there. He's holding on to his right knee. Right outside of the center circle, as the training staff more than likely is going to come out for Louisville. An awkward collision there between he and a couple players for Detroit.
1: Hopefully capitalize on this set piece here. Hope it's just a knock for Brandon, nothing more.
0: Brandon Day still down on the ground, holding on to his right knee. He's going to be helped up back to his feet by Taylor Davila. Louisville City is out of subs in this match as well. Using all five, and all five coming up top. You got the three forwards have all been subbed, and your two midfielders as well. The 11 you got to use the rest of the way. As Yamazaki with another takeaway, he dribbled it out of bounds, though. It's going to be a throw-in for Louisville City. In the final third, as Akale, Aiden McFadden, it looks like it's going to be Sean Tosh, potentially, maybe Aiden McFadden to throw this one in. Now it'll be Sean Tosh. 88th minute. Louisville looking for some late magic up there in Detroit. Tosh, right touchline. Throws it in to Heurman. Right back to Tosh it goes. McFadden trying to find Quincy Heurman. Not on the same page. McFadden tries to win it back. He's taken to the ground. Here comes a set piece for Louisville City.
1: Really well done from Aiden there. Hopefully we can capitalize on this, get Taylor over it or Akale, and good service into the box. Test the goalkeeper.
0: Shoof was the guilty party getting tangled up there with McFadden. It's going to be on the right side, about 5 yards off that right touchline, and about a yard or two from within the 18-yard box.
1: Jake over it, wow.
0: It's going to be Jake Morris and Carlos Mogel looking to take this one. Jake Morris has had a couple decent crosses so far tonight. Can he find another? Find someone making a run potentially on that back post. 89th minute. Louisville looking to come away with 3 points up in Detroit. Morris sends it towards the net. Another one off the crossbar. Just too high on that one. Louisville hits the woodwork for a second time in this second half. It's going to go out of bounds for a goal kick for Detroit.
1: Great strike from Jake.
0: Ball was heading right towards it. Herrera went up, couldn't get a touch to it, but he gets bailed out by the crossbar. Detroit looking to answer themselves late in this one. 90th minute of play. Scoreless between Louisville and Detroit. We might be heading to PKs if this score line holds. Amu Mensah from left to right finds Hope Gunn, who goes to Yamazaki on the right side. Yamazaki holding on to it right at the halfway line. Louisville starts to apply some more pressure. It's thrown away by Detroit. Brandon Days comes away with it. Amadou Dia throws it up the left side. Yamazaki gets a head onto it and gets knocked away by Detroit. And here comes Detroit City down the left side. Some space for Juve. Juve going along. Sean Tosh throws on the brakes inside the 18. Aiden McFadden drops back. Dishes it back to the right side. Detroit looking for the shot on top of the D. Mukwele Akale knocks him off the ball. Akale forward. Whistle's blown against Detroit. It'll be a free kick for Louisville in their own end.
1: I think we dodged a bullet there. Really good for all of our guys to get back, get behind the ball quickly, and limit the chance from Detroit there. It looked dangerous. Runners in the box, and really good defending.
0: 3 minutes of stoppage time added on in the second half, presented by the Louisville Muhammad Ali International Airport. Can Louisville City find something in these 3 minutes, or are we going to PK to decide who gets an extra point? Fondes down the right side, head first put on by Detroit. It was a long kick there from Fondes, going all the way to the opposite 18. Tosh, the shove to the back there of the Detroit player. That gives them a quick set piece. Morris took it immediately. He's going to have to redo it, though. It's Amu Mensah now. We'll take it this time. Left side to Stanley. Stanley felt some pressure there. Heurman pushed up on Amu Mensah. And whistle's blown against him.
1: I think that was a little payback for the shove into the wall earlier.
0: So it's another free kick for Detroit, almost in the exact same spot that Amu Mensah took the last. Right side it goes for Detroit. Through the center circle. Now they're going to look back towards the left. Amu Mensah going to facilitate once again. Across the halfway line, he dribbles it, swings with his left, floats it to a guy who was open, might have been just offsides, and he was. It was Rutz running down the right side. Got behind the Louisville back line and gives Louisville City Another free kick for Fondes, right at the top of his 18. 92nd minute of play between Louisville and Detroit. Are we splitting points and someone coming up with one more? Can Louisville find three? Fondes, left side of his 18. Swings with his right, floats down the left side. Heads put on by Detroit, but it knocks out of bounds. A throw in for Jake Morris on the left side. Is he going to try the long throw into the 18? Instead, he goes back to Brandon Days. Final 60 seconds or so of this match. Tosh floats it down the left side. Morris can't keep it in play. How quick will Detroit work here? They're going to drop it off. What does Detroit want to do? Yamazaki throws this down the right side. Heads put on by Morris. Quincy Heurman making a run towards it with Evan Davila. Gave a shove right into the chest of Rio Hope Gund. And it's going to be another free kick for Detroit. Looks like we're heading to penalties up in Detroit. Carlos Herrera steps outside of his 18 to take this free kick. Sends it down the right side. It's going to float in the air towards the 18. Into Louisville's 18 it goes. Fondes steps up and takes it away. Is that going to do it for play? It will. So at full time, we're scoreless between Louisville City and Detroit City. We're heading to PKs up there in Detroit. Both teams get at least a point. Someone's going to walk away with one more after this PK shootout. We will take a quick break here on ESPN Louisville, and we will return with a penalty shootout after this.
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0: Jets 3 soccer on the way up in Detroit. This is a Prinks Tires USL Cup match, and that means this 0-0 draw is heading to PKs to decide who picks up an extra point between Louisville City FC and Detroit City FC. This will be the first time this year that Louisville City takes any PK. They haven't had one all year. Aiden Riggs and Ryan Troutman on the call. Ryan, when you're looking at a keeper perspective here, what are you looking for in a PK shot?
1: Honestly, you're just looking to stay calm. We do a lot of preparation, and credit to our goalkeeper coach. A lot of scouting goes into it. Every game we know who their likely penalty takers are, whether it's a regular season, whether it's a cup match, and you know, there will be multiple of them. So we have a lot of research, but you want to look for different cues. If guys are switching their run-ups, things they're not, you know, usually doing. But honestly, Foundez is unbelievable at penalties. There's no goalkeeper that I'd rather have in goal right now.
0: So it looks like Detroit is going to have their first chance to kick on to Foundez to lead things off here in this PK shootout. It's going to be number 22, Kobe Hernandez-Foster, to take it for Detroit. He loves the right side of the net. He swings with his left. Foundez reads it and makes the save. Danny Foundez stops the first one. Knew his what to do against Foster. He's gone low right twice in his career. Did the same, and Danny knew.
1: Yep.
0: Did his homework like he needed to do. And a miss on the first one for Detroit as Sean Tosh is going to step up for Louisville to take their first one. Sean Tosh took 5 PKs in his career. He's gone bottom right twice, bottom left twice, and top right once. Carlos Herrera, the keeper for Detroit, looking to keep this PK shootout even. Tosh, left side of the ball. The whistle from the official. Tosh, gonna swing with his right. Goes left side and tucks it home.
1: Good finish, Tosher.
0: Louisville City leads 1-0. In the PK shootout to start things off. Sean Tosh with a beautiful finish. Herrera guessed wrong. Tried to go to Tosh's right. Detroit will step back up here with Louisville leading 1-0 after the first one. Foundez with a huge stop to start things off. It's going to be Ben Morris to take this one for Detroit. Morris has gone center once, left side twice. Swings with his right, goes right up the middle, and converts, tying it at 1. So Foundez guessed to Morris's left, and he sends it right up the middle. So we're tied at 1 in round 2 of this PK shootout. Taylor Davila steps up for Louisville City. Davila has gone both sides in his career. This time he goes right and he beats Herrera. Herrera guesses right, but Louisville converts and they lead 2-1.
1: It's a great finish from Taylor and great effort from Herrera there. And, you know, about as close you can get to saving that without saving it.
0: Looked like Herrera actually got a piece of the ball. It was placed so well by Davila, he could not make the stop. 2-1, Louisville leads. Aiden Stanley is going to step up for Detroit. He's gone high right once, and he's gone low left once as well. What will he do here? Trailing by 1 in round number 3. Stanley swings with his left, goes to the left side. Foundez got frozen on his line, and we are tied once again, 2-2. Foundez with cement shoes there, trying to guess to the right. Instead, he went left, and Louisville will try and stay perfect and retake the lead. Round number 3, Carlos Moguel. His 2 PKs have gone to the right. Last time in Detroit, it was an own goal off Moguel that lost the Louisville game. His redemption goes home.
1: Really good finish.
0: Louisville leads 3-2 as we head to round 4 of this PK shootout. Carlos Moguel finishes. Can Danny Fondes come up with another stop? It's a beautifully placed ball by Carlos Moguel. Herrera guessed wrong, thinking he was going left. For Detroit, it's going to be Ryan Williams. Ryan Williams has gone right and left in his career. This time he goes left. Fondes guesses wrong. Fondes was early guessing right side. Allowed Williams to go back to the right. We're tied at three in round four.

0: in the bottom half of the frame. Huerman, slow delivery, uses his left, finishes right. Louisville leads 4-3. It's sudden death from now on. Detroit has to make this one to keep it alive. Beautiful take there from Huerman. Using his left, going bottom right. Can Danny Fondez make another stop? Or can Detroit keep this game alive? Maxi Rodriguez with the game on his shoulders for Detroit. He misses wide! Rodriguez goes wide left, and Louisville comes away with an extra point. Louisville City is going to go 2 points clear at the top of group number four. The PK victory for Danny Fondez and his crew. Louisville City wins 4-3 on PKs at Keyworth Stadium.
1: We'll take it. You know, it's 2 points instead of one. But, I would have liked to have won this one in regular time.
0: So
1: credit to Danny on that first save as well. It's a brilliant save. And then put pressure on them the rest of the shootout.
0: Louisville goes 4-for-4 from the dot. As you said, Danny Fondez with a big save in his first. And Maxi Rodriguez happens to miss wide left. And that does it up in Detroit. A 4-3 PK victory for Louisville City. We will take a quick break here and return to the post game on ESPN Louisville.
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0: Tonight's final score is presented by SeatGeek. It's a 0-0 draw between Louisville City and Detroit City, but Louisville City comes away with a 4-3 victory on PKs to steal an extra point away from Detroit in the Brinks Tires Cup. A live look at the standings right now in group number four. Louisville's going to move to 8 total points. They sit atop with 2 points clear of Union Omaha, Lexington SC, and Indy 11. The Indy-Lexington game is still ongoing right now, so they are tied at 0-0. That could change, and depending on if there is a winner, Louisville could be tied with either Lexington or Indy going into that final match in a couple weeks. It's a big win for Louisville City, adding on to their total. And fans, when Lou City wins, you win. This season, Lou City has partnered with local Taco Bell franchises to give you a free taco if the boys in purple win. No purchase is necessary. The offer is valid the following day after a win. Head to any participating Louisville area location to redeem.